0: 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That's about to start in a little less than an hour. So I've been playing songs that deal with dancing, trying to pepper those in. This next song from Genesis Owusu is about how we can go out and lose ourselves and have the time of our lives on the dance floor doing whatever we want. But we also have to remember that we have a right to do that, and we cannot lose that right. This is Human Again from Genesis Owusu on Nashville's Music Experience.
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3: 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Eastwood.
0: Coming at you live from

This is 91.1. You just heard 23 from Limegarden off one of my favorite albums that has been released so far this year. It's called Maybe Not Tonight from Limegarden. We are in UK territory right now. Limegarden from Brighton. We're going to continue with the song from Alfie Templeman, who is from Carlton, Bedfordshire in the UK. He did this song with the legend Nile Rodgers. Again, playing songs that have dancing themes because dance floor delivery is going to start at 8 p.m. tonight. Here's Just a Dance from Alfie Templeman and Nile Rodgers.

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You're spending time with WNXP tonight. I'm Aaron Monty. I have a very specific memory of hearing that song live. The band, the Ting Tings, were playing at an event sponsored by an athletic brand. They gave you a tracksuit when you walked in, along with as many bottles as you could hold of glow-in-the-dark paint. The band started playing, and you were to throw paint on each other and the band as they played. That is a specific dance floor memory for me. I'm going to start collecting your dance floor memories for Dance Floor Delivery, which starts tonight at 8 p.m. So call, leave a voicemail with your favorite dance floor memories. That phone number is 615-320-9100. 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

0: You just heard Sledge from Sylvanesso on WNXP. Sylvanesso coming to Nashville. That show is at Brooklyn Bowl on March 13th, 2027. We'll be here before you know it. Also, coming soon in the next hour, starting at 8, I'm going to start doing Dance Floor Delivery. That is where we will be listening to mostly electronic music until 10 p.m. So get ready for Dance Floor Delivery starting at 8 p.m. every Saturday night with me, Aaron Monty. Next, a song that is about a real place. Stockport, England really has a pyramid. It used to be a bank. Now it is an Indian restaurant. And Anthony Smirik wrote a song about it.
1: I'm Indiana Jones, you that big polystyrene boulder. Is this what you said you'd be when you fantasized about getting older? Left lane slow, the right ones were taking over. Your ghost dog's the middle lane. I said I'd call on Thursday, but I never. Too much grind, not enough rise. I swear it.

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John Atkins is going to be doing an event here in Nashville in November. So stay tuned for more info on that event with Juan Atkins. We're going to get into something new next. This is a brand new remix from Effers. They have done their work on Loser from Tame Impala.

0: 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I'm Mark Mothersbaugh from Devo.
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You're listening to Dance Floor Delivery on 91.1 with me, Aaron Monty. That was Love Without Words from Madonna from her album Confessions 2, literally naming the genres that she's working with within the song House and Trance. Next up, new music from Clean Bandit. This is off a forthcoming album. They've teamed up with Chloe and Omalay for this brand new song. Check out Company on Nashville's Music Discovery Station.

0: 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I'm Aaron Monty. That was the Dennis Farrer remix of Affirmations by Girls of the Internet. If there is a remix out there that you are loving, send it my way. You can find me on social media. I am at A Monty Loves You. Also, remember, send in your dance floor memories. 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Call and leave a voicemail, 615-320-9100. 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

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That was Kiana Nadine and Shan Scott with Wanna Say That. 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I'm at A Monty Loves You. 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From the year 1981, this is Kelly Marie with Feels Like I'm in Love.

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1: 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We're calling the show Dance Floor Delivery every Saturday from 8 to 10 p.m. You just heard a good one, Tyga and Chris Lake with Party Time. We're halfway through the show. We're going to continue on with some new music. This is a Dance Floor Delivery from Tamora. It's called Celebration.

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That one was from Joe Goddard of Hot Chip. It's called Cutting You Loose, and you will find it on his brand new EP called You. 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This next dance song is one that makes me cry pretty much every time I hear it. It's from Duke Dumont, but the poetry in it is from a spoken word poet named Longfellow, also known as Tony Walsh. Specifically, these lines, call it an energy, call it a vibe, call it a spirit. We share it inside. It is a perfect sentiment about raving and going out to listen to electronic music together. Here's Feels Like This from Duke Dumont and Tony Walsh on Nashville's Music Experience.

Living a life fit to dance for. It's in you, it's in me, it's in us, this bliss. The oneness that bonds us. The oneness that bonds us. And it feels like

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And

0: Nice little instrumental groove from Chloe Calais tonight on WNXP. Before that, you heard some local electronic music from manager Mike. It's Aaron Monty coming up in about 30 seconds. I've got an electronic producer from Croatia who cites Led Zeppelin, Frank Sinatra, and the Beatles as some of his major influences.
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I will connect with you next week. I've got a few more to play for you before the hour is over, but wanted to say thank you for supporting Dance Floor Delivery.

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Nice and easy. 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
3: 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We're here at 91.1 WNXP.

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4: From Nashville Public Radio, I'm Blake Farmer, and this is Nashville. Tennessee has lost a lot of rural hospitals, even leading the nation in closures per capita. And more hospitals are teetering on the brink. But closure is not as permanent as some once thought. A few hospitals have found sustainable ways to reopen, and other organizations have found creative ways to fill in the gaps left in the aftermath of a hospital shutting down. We're taking a trip out of town to a place we're calling Healthcare Hollow after the news. This is Nashville.
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4: I'm Blake Farmer, and this is Nashville. This is a city that has made an entire industry of running hospitals all over the country, even some outside of this country. But even with that local expertise, we're in a state, Tennessee, that has lost more rural hospitals than any state but Texas. And if you're counting per capita, more than anywhere else. The reasons are many, which is part of what we're going to get into this hour. But we're also going to look at what appears to be a burgeoning revival a few years in. We've had hospitals that have successfully reopened and now been reopened for several years. We'll talk to one of the operators coming up this hour. And there are other organizations that are creatively filling the gaps with mobile primary care units. This is one of a few episodes this month about the challenge of rural healthcare. We're calling it Healthcare Hollow, and the brains behind this project are Catherine Sweeney, who is our healthcare reporter in the WPLN newsroom. Welcome to the show.
8: Hi, thanks, Blake.
4: Healthcare Hollow begins now, you know?
8: Right now.
4: Okay. It's been a long time in the making. Reminder, we are streaming video, youtube.com/@WPLN. And, you know, some days the chat is a very active place. So you want to talk rural healthcare, rural hospitals, it's a good place to do it. And we can work some of that chat into our conversation. So, Catherine, in prepping for today, I was looking at all of the hospital closures that have happened in Tennessee over the last 20 years or so. One of them was this hospital that overlooks the mountain town of Salina in Clay County. There's a doctor named John McMicken, who's an ER physician who would work weekends at this little country hospital.
9: I thought of Salina as maybe the Andy Griffith show of healthcare. It reminded me of a time long ago that has seemingly passed. I can't say that it will ever come back. I have hopes that there's still some hope for small hospitals in that type of community.
4: And there was some hope soon after that hospital closed. There was this local physician assistant who bought it, but didn't really have the expertise or money to get it back up and running as a hospital. And now it's been converted into a primary care clinic. But even that took many, many years. Catherine, would this be what you consider a healthcare hollow?
8: Yeah, I think so. I mean, obviously, there's a little bit of a play on words there. So it being overlooking a mountain town makes it perfect. We went a little back and forth on whether we should call it Healthcare Hollow or Holler, but the hollowing out wasn't as obvious.
4: Yeah. What does this phrase mean to you?
8: Well, I think that it means that there are areas that have lost their hospitals and healthcare has hollowed out some. And one thing that I think people might overlook is that it's not just like a surgery center that goes away if a hospital closes. Doctors go out of the area. The staff goes out of the area. And it gets harder to just get a checkup, even if it's just the hospital that closed.
4: Yeah, and we'll talk more about that this hour, that there's kind of this cascading effect, that right. The hospital is just sort of the pinnacle of the healthcare system and everything, you know. You're not going to have many physicians in town if there's not a hospital.
8: It's hard to get them there in the first place, but we'll get to that too.
4: Well, how many hospitals have closed? You know, I mean, you essentially, there have been people who've been keeping count, but it must get harder as you also have some that reopen.
8: Right. They reopen. There's also a little bit of debate over what counts as a closure, right? So some of them have just lost inpatient, but they're still in ER. And if you count that, it's about 18. But if you say it has to be, you know, a total closure, people say about 14. I've hedged a little bit and said about a dozen.
4: Okay. Well, so who's keeping track of this?
8: There are health strategy companies that are like big and fancy. There are nonprofits. There are academics. I often look at the Cecil G. Shepp Center. That's in North Carolina. So there are a lot of different people, I think, with different stakes and different investments in rural health.
4: And they're watching closely. Why? Because this is some kind of leading indicator or an indicator of a state's rural population?
8: Yeah, I mean, I think that rural populations just tend to be pretty vulnerable. And so I think the way that we're treating them and the environment we create for them says a lot about the state as a whole or the country as a whole. I think it's just kind of a good illustration of what's available to people who need it.
4: Well, let's go through some of the reasons that hospitals close, because again, there are so many and there's many factors in every situation. But yeah, maybe start with the reasons that are not scams.
8: Yeah. All right. So I think one big one that is obvious, kind of, if you think about it for a second, is the volumes are small. So if you think about a big, nice restaurant that's really expensive, if you only have a handful of people go in, it'll be pretty hard to keep it open. Hospitals are a lot more expensive to run than a restaurant. They need a lot of equipment and their staff is really expensive, especially the doctors. And there's a lot of stuff you have to keep up for regulations and it's really just tough. And so if there's only, you know, 5 or 10 people coming in at a given time, it's hard to make it work. And then the people who do come in often can't pay or they're not paying very much. So in rural areas, it's more common for people to be uninsured or to be on Medicare or Medicaid. And a lot of the time, that's not really even covering the cost of taking care of these people. So, it's kind of like somebody comes into your restaurant and they can't pay the whole bill.
4: Yeah, a restaurant's not going to be open for too long. Yeah. And your point is a good one that, I think our commercially, your private insurance that you're getting like through an employer pays multiple times as much as Medicare and even more than Medicaid. So, and you have less of that in rural areas. All right, so this issue that really kind of undermined a bunch of hospitals, mm-hmm. lab companies. What on earth do lab companies have to do with rural hospitals?
8: Well, I mean, I feel like we can let people in on a little secret, which is that Blake had my job before I did.
4: Secret is out.
8: Yeah, secret's out. It's kind of like my antecedent.
4: Okay.
8: So I think you covered it quite a bit more than I did, but one of the things that the federal government has done to try to help these hospitals is get them higher payments for specific things if they get these designations that are really hard to get. We'll get into that too. But some people kind of took advantage of that. And, you know, they got paid a little bit more for running lab samples. And they would say, hey, we ran these in a hospital.
4: Right.
8: But
4: yeah, it was very confusing to me at first. And then you realize this was going around. We partner with KFF Health News and have partner with public radio journalists mm-hmm. around the country. And we'd swap notes with, you know, you were in Oklahoma at the
8: right.
4: time. We talked to people who were in Missouri, in Georgia. And
8: Arkansas,
4: you're realizing,
8: big one.
4: Yes. And it's the same kind of thing that you essentially have these lab companies often based in Florida where they were just sort of saying that these specimens were tested in this hospital that they now own, that they paid almost nothing for, maybe just were renting. And and then, of course, they get pursued for Medicare fraud. So you have a lot of hospitals in Tennessee. In fact, the one we're going to visit here in a little bit in Perry County, Linden, that that was part of its story as well. And we'll talk more about that. I'm Blake Farmer. This is Nashville. WPLN healthcare reporter Catherine Sweeney's here for our first installment of Healthcare Hollow, looking at what's happening in the wake of Tennessee's hospital closures. We do have this comment from Emma Black-Breyer on in the YouTube chat. How do you anticipate the backlash from pharmacies, particularly CVS, on the passage of

0: of back and forth on whether all of those pharmacies would close or if CVS is just playing hardball. You know, it'd be really great to have a crystal ball to be able to see all the different outcomes. But I mean, if you listen to CVS's line, yeah, 134 pharmacies would close. Some of those are in rural areas. Rural pharmacists would lose their jobs. These clinicians would lose their jobs.
1: Yeah.
0: Other people are saying maybe not.
1: Emma Blackbriar, thanks for the question. If you're watching at youtube.com/@WPLN. So what does it mean for locals when they lose the hospital?
0: Right. I think one thing that's really stood out to me is reading coverage of the rural hospital closure crisis. I feel like you hear the same thing over and over, which is people are going to have to drive farther for care.
1: Right. And it's sort of like, well, how hard is that? Okay.
0: Right.
1: We all drive a little bit extra.
0: You know, yeah. But it's a lot harder than that. One thing I talked with Mayor Wes Ward in Perry County about the things that happened in his community when its hospital closed, he was telling me there are people there who have never been on the interstate. You know, like they're from a very small town. He said there are people there who've never left Perry County. There are people who he said they're so country, which I feel like I am from a slightly too big town to say that. But he said they were so country. Some of these people who are older, they were born at home with a midwife and don't have a social security number. So like asking these people to get out on I-25 or I-60, I mean, these crazy streets out here that are not very fun to drive on if you're from a big city. It's horrifying.
1: Yeah.
0: And they're not going to do that to go to a doctor. Or maybe, you know, they have a car or a truck that they can take back roads into town. But getting it up to 75 miles an hour for 90 miles, I mean, it's a very different thing. It can be literally impossible for some people.
1: And what about some of the ways that being more removed maybe makes them not get something checked out until it's a real problem?
0: I mean, one thing that I talked with the CEO of this hospital about and a few people in the community, one thing was people didn't want to be annoying or like selfish with the ambulance because they were like...
1: Well, that was their only option. They were going to call the ambulance.
0: Right. So they pumped the brakes on that. And one of the things that I kept hearing was that sepsis is getting more common in these communities because somebody gets pneumonia or a UTI or something that would normally be innocent, but they can't go get antibiotics. And so it just gets worse and worse, or they, you know, have heart disease and that gets worse and worse until they're in heart failure. Things, you know, it's slow and then fast.
1: I get the sense that some people have not been known how concerned to be about this
0: right.
1: as an issue.
0: Yeah.
1: I wonder if there's any data, though, at this point that tells us, indeed, like people become less healthy when a hospital's not around.
0: I mean, I feel like there's a ton. I know, I mean, like I said, one of the things that happens is there are fewer doctors in the area, so people just like can't even get primary care at all. And like you said, there are things that I feel like I've had where I think, oh, this isn't that big of a deal. And you go to the dermatologist and they're like, we need to make sure you don't have cancer, you know? But like, if you can't go, then stuff like that happens. Mm.
1: What kind of stress does this put on urban hospital systems like Nashville's?
0: Yeah, I mean, it's kind of a domino effect, right? So I was talking to people in Perry County, and when that hospital closed, then people had to go to nearby ones in Waverly, and then those people would have to go to the nearby one because that hospital's, you know, too crowded, and then Murray County is going to have more people, and that puts more people into Nashville. I mean, they have to go somewhere, you know?
1: Yeah. Well, we need to take our first break, and when we come back, we're going to actually start on the ground in Linden, where a hospital that teetered on the brink and then shut down has found new life. So stay with us for a resurrection story. This is Nashville.

I'm Blake Farmer, and this is Nashville. We have seen a lot of hospitals go dark in Tennessee over the last couple decades. Jellicoe in Jamestown, McNary in Manchester, Humboldt in Irwin. This state has had one of the highest rates of rural hospital closures in the nation. And a lot of people felt like, you know, once you lose a hospital, there is almost no coming back. But that conventional wisdom is being put to the test primarily by a single company. As part of her Healthcare Hollow project, Catherine Sweeney takes us to Linden, one of those Tennessee towns that watched its hospital shut down.

0: but has since been revived.
1: Linden is a river town, home to fewer than 1,000 people, about 90 miles west of Nashville. It's in Perry County, one of the poorest counties in the country, according to state data, but it still had an operating hospital, even though in nearby counties they were shuttering. Mayor Wes Ward has been in Linden his whole life.
2: There was something definitely wrong somewhere. Some red tape, some bureaucracy, something that was causing the closure of so many. I mean, that wasn't just a coincidence that all these small communities lost their hospital at one time.
1: In Waverly, about 40 miles north of Linden, the hospital nearly closed. The one in McKenzie, 70 miles northwest, wasn't as lucky. It did close. So did the one in Parsons, 20 miles west.
2: We were sitting right in the middle of all that, so yeah, we knew that it was a ticking time bomb, you know.
1: The bomb went off around Thanksgiving of 2020. The Perry County Community Hospital was one of the closures that made Tennessee the state with the most rural hospital closures per capita in the country. More than a dozen rural hospitals have closed since 2010, and even now, reports indicate 9 more are teetering on the edge of closure. For Ward, losing Perry County's hospital was personal. A few years ago, he was feeling pretty rough after clearing some land on a bush hogger. Later that night at home, he passed out.
2: I wake up, feel like somebody's standing on my chest, keys, stuff laying on the floor, get up and drive out to the hospital, walk in. Everybody's like, what are you doing here? I had a heart attack.
3: How do you think it would have gone if the hospital wasn't open?
2: I probably wouldn't be sitting here. So I'm probably a walking testament to rural health.
1: Technically, Perry County residents can get to a hospital in Jackson, about 60 miles away, or they could go a bit farther, an hour and a half, to Murray Regional or one of the major hospitals in Nashville. That's a long way to drive if you're sick or even need basic health care. Many don't have a car. Mayor Ward says there's an arguably even more common struggle, having an unreliable car.
2: They know they can take one of these back roads into town. And, you know, too, a lot of people have never drove on the interstate and won't drive on the interstate. And, you know, they've never been to Nashville. They've never been out in Perry County. And they'll let a small problem turn into a big problem.
1: That's for locals. Lacking a hospital can be dangerous for other people, too. One thing about rural Tennessee, it's pretty. People want to be outside there. Perry County is no exception. The Buffalo River runs right through Linden. It draws canoers, and its winding scenic roads draw thousands of tourists seeking other outdoor adventures, like riding motorcycles.
2: That first year the hospital closed, I remember it seemed like we had a motorcycle wreck every weekend that whole first year, you know? But at least that's behind us now.
1: That's because Linden residents have their hospital again. It's reopened due to the efforts of Braden Health.
4: It's more than just one specific thing that causes that many hospitals to fail.
1: Kyle Kopeck is the COO of Braden Health. The company is on a mission to change policies and attitudes so that failed rural hospitals can reopen and stay open.
4: Our perspective is it's some of the outdated legislation. It's some bad actors mixed in that eroded trust. It's very bad management. And it's most importantly, just the community does not want to go there anymore.
1: Braden has now reopened 4 hospitals in rural Tennessee, Perry County being the latest.
5: Perry County Hospital, it's back. Thank you.
1: Much of Linden turned out for the ribbon cutting to reopen Perry County in September.
6: We have a brand new app with all state-of-the-art equipment. You can peek in there and see.
1: Haley Sanders is the hospital's new CEO.
7: We're here today not just to mark a new beginning and not just opening a new hospital, but to restore trust and dignity and care to a community that needs care so much.
1: People started coming in for treatment, in many cases offering a glimpse of what was happening when the hospital was closed for so many years. Sanders describes one of the patients that stuck with her.
8: She told me that she didn't want to go to the hospital in the next county, so she waited 5 days because she had kept hearing on the radio that the hospital was going to open. So she waited 5 days for the hospital to open. So by the time she got here, she was so sick, she was, you know, really close to dying.
9: These people just need to know, like, it's open and ready to take care of all their needs, no matter what they are.
1: Tennessee's current rural health landscape is plagued by hospital closures, reduced medical services, and worker shortages. But Perry County Community Hospital sends a message. Rural health care is not a lost cause.
4: In rural America, everyone knows small towns, word spreads, then patients start coming in. And then we work really hard to treat them well. And then they tell more people that they were treated right. And that's the secret for us for building community support. It's a very slow thing.
1: Catherine Sweeney, WPLN News.
0: And our Healthcare Hollow series is made possible in part by the NIHCM Foundation. So here in the studio, we couldn't get enough of them. Kyle Kopek, Chief Operating Officer of Braden Health. Welcome to a studio, not into one of the many hospitals you've shown me around that you all have purchased in varying levels of state of repair.
10: Absolutely. Thank you for having me today, Blake. It's great to be here.
0: Yeah, and a reminder, we're streaming video at youtube.com/@WPLN. If you're trying to figure out who's behind all these hospitals that are reopening that we're told couldn't happen. So you were talking about rebuilding trust being a very slow thing. I wonder if you had trouble, getting people to say, this is a place that I feel comfortable getting care again.
10: You know, when we purchased our first hospital in Tennessee in Henderson County, it took a little bit of time for us to bring in new equipment, repair a lot of the broken things, whether that was the wallpaper peeling off the walls or the fact that the nurses hadn't had a raise in 20 years, things like that. When Perry County opened, we had enough of a footprint here to where within about 4 hours, the hospital was full.
0: Because people had, because I remember this at first, it's like, who is this Florida company, Dr. Braden? Are these just more people trying to squeeze what's left out of these hospitals?
10: Exactly. More bad actors was the first question, right? And especially from the legislature and the executive branch, I remember. They'd been burned so many times. And, you know, we sat down after purchasing our first hospital with the governor's office, and their question to us is, are you really doing this? Are you really here to help? And that was a really good question to ask.
0: Well, I think people had trouble believing you, and maybe still do at times, because they're just thinking, well, how could you possibly make this a viable venture when so many others couldn't? There's a lot of experts in hospital management in this town.
10: There is. Yes, Nashville is known for experts in hospital management, and a lot of people couldn't make it work. Braden Health is very different. We are a for-profit organization, but we are mission-driven. So rural hospitals are designed to operate with very small margins. The original idea was you'd have enough profits to reinvest into the hospitals. Whether for good or for bad, a lot of for-profit companies operate in a manner to take the profits out to the shareholders. We don't, because we're mission-driven. So every dollar goes back into the hospitals we open, or to reopening another hospital.
0: So what have you learned? I mean, you're kind of, let me take you to a place that I was 4 years ago when you all were reopening. I think it was essentially the first reopening of a hospital in Haywood County, Brownsville. I was out there the day the hospital opened. It was August of 2022. The head of maintenance, Barry Dunnigan, explained why it's so challenging to reopen one of these buildings.
11: This building had sat here for 6 or 7 years with no air circulation, no water in the lines. Everything just deteriorates. It takes a world of work to ever get it back.
0: I mean, what kind of conditions were you working with?
10: Yeah, so imagine a building that had actually been rented to film a horror film in. For being an abandoned
0: Are you
10: building.
0: Saying the Brownsville Hospital had been used
10: yes.
0: as a set?
10: Yeah, the ORs,
0: for a horror hospital,
10: the ORs,
0: a horror movie.
10: Yeah, the operating wow. rooms were used as a set for a horror movie. It's that level of bad, and you know you're looking at mold, asbestos, neglect.
0: I mean, in that situation, am I making this up that you all had done the renovation, taken the time, and then you start to see mold coming back afterwards?
10: Yes. So Haywood Hospital, we did the dedication ceremony. We had everyone out there, and mold crept up on us, and we ended up having to rebuild that hospital twice, as you well know. That was a very good lesson learned for us as an organization on prioritizing the different things we do when we go and rebuild.
0: It makes me wonder, are the buildings even worth anything? I mean, is it make more sense to rebuild something that's actually suited for the modern time?
10: And essentially we do. There are a lot of old rules and regulations that require the hospital to either be in the same location or essentially be the same hospital.
0: Oh, or you're going to have to go through all of the licensing.
10: Exactly. So we'll take it down to the studs, replace the roof, and basically the only thing that's left is the footprint. But the reason why we'll get these hospitals for, you know, $1, $100 is we'll end up spending $13 million to essentially gut the whole thing and rebuild it.
0: How are you all able to afford investing in that? Because I can't imagine it's going to repay that investment anytime soon.
10: Right. So rural hospitals are very unique in the way they're funded. You have fee-for-service hospitals and critical access hospitals. Fee-for-service is the restaurant model Catherine described. Critical access is cost-based reimbursement. So you submit to the government, here are my costs, here's the check we get back. We know that we can recoup the initial investment and we can make a very thin profit margin if we are able to meet the criteria and get some additional designations. We add in rural health clinics. We ensure our capital purchases meet the Medicare requirements for reimbursement. What that allows us to do is it allows us to create a hospital that serves the community. It does not allow us in an easy way to take profits out of that hospital, which is the whole point of our mission anyway. So it works out really well.
0: Well, you know, I think people probably thought, well, these guys aren't going to be around long. They're going to see how hard it is. You sort of went through a little bit of that recipe, which I want to drill down on. Apologies to our listeners who are thinking, is this too deep in the weeds? Maybe it is, but it is a big issue for our state, rural hospitals. What is it that you all are doing that others weren't taking advantage of?
10: Yeah, I think some of the way hospitals are reimbursed at the federal level was not being very well taken advantage of by other operators. I think it's incredibly complex. I don't think it should be so complex, these rules on how these hospitals can be reimbursed. And I think that's why a lot of people failed. You know, Perry County is a really good example. We've been open for 9 months and we are finishing the Medicare enrollment still because a person in the Atlanta regional office for CMS was having IT trouble and had to put in an IT ticket to enroll our hospital in Medicare.
0: Wait, so you're saying that the Linden Hospital has been open 9 months, can't actually take Medicare payments. So anyone 65 and up,
10: right,
0: sorry.
10: Right, only because they're still working on that enrollment. And for a lot of hospital operators, they wouldn't know who to talk to on how to fix it. You know, the Decatur County Hospital was run by the county mayor, essentially.
0: Right.
10: He did his best. Do not get me wrong. He did his best. He's not going to know who to talk to at CMS or HHS to get that problem fixed.
0: Right.
10: And that's what we do really well, is we know how the enrollment processes work, and we work really closely with the insurance companies to negotiate, where a lot of rural hospitals just don't have the personnel.
0: Yeah. I'm Blake Farmer. This is Nashville. This is Kyle Kopeck, Chief Operating Officer of Braden Health, which has reopened several shuttered hospitals in Tennessee, including in Brownsville, we talked about, and Linden, and working on a few more. From our YouTube audience, youtube.com/@WPLN, Barbara Clinton asked, do your folks agree that the root cause of Tennessee's loss of hospitals is the legislature's consistent refusal to accept federal money to expand Medicaid? I mean, that was, you don't hear it a ton anymore, but that was the line for many years. I guess you're operating without Medicaid expansion. So what do you think?
10: Right. So I think you said it very well. We're operating without it. It's a question I get all the time. As you know, I go to the state Senate a lot and speak to both sides and have really good relationships. As far as our priority goes with the state Medicaid program, Medicaid expansion is extremely low on that list because we're already operating without it. We also operate in Virginia, which has expanded Medicaid and also has rural hospital closures. Our biggest challenge right now with Medicaid, and to use Haywood County as an example, as you know, Medicaid is run by the MCOs, which are private companies that are contracted out to run Medicaid.
0: In other words, these are companies people you've heard of, like United Healthcare or what would be the
10: Blue
0: other?
10: Blue Cross Blue Shield.
0: Yeah. Yeah. So in other words, they sort of use what you'd call an insurance company to actually manage it, at least here in Tennessee with TennCare.
10: Right. So our biggest challenge at Haywood, for example, is Blue Cross Blue Shield will not enroll that hospital because they believe the network is adequately served. In fact, we have an email from Diane Hubert, the enrollment specialist at Blue Cross Blue Shield Medicaid, who said, actually, we're also going to start denying your claims because you are not achieving prior authorization for emergency patients. In Tennessee, that's illegal. It's against the Medicaid rules. We filed a complaint. That's our biggest challenge. Mm. Because if you increase Medicaid rates and you're not being reimbursed by an MCO, you know, 100% of zero is still zero.
0: I see. In other words, Medicaid could be expanded, and if you're still having trouble getting paid by the organizations that manage Medicaid, you got a problem. And our next guests are waiting to come in or nodding their heads out in the hallway. So I think they feel for you. I mean, I guess you can understand why, if you're already running on thin margins by people who are local and not expert in these things, that you just throw up your hands and say, I don't think we can do this.
10: Right. And what a lot of people will do too is, before they even realize they can negotiate, is they'll do like a public campaign on, oh, sorry, we just can't get enrolled. And then the community gives up and goes elsewhere.
0: And you're saying, because it's not uncommon, even big hospitals here in Nashville have a dispute. I mean, Blue Cross, they're the, I think, the biggest insurer in Tennessee for private, commercially insured folks too. And it's always a back and forth negotiation. Some hospitals have more leverage than others. I'm guessing Haywood County doesn't have a ton of leverage.
10: Right, exactly. And, you know, as a system, we have more leverage because we have more hospitals in a larger footprint. We're also really good at making the mathematical argument to the insurance company that, hey, if you take care of your patient in an emergency situation, you're going to pay less for them down the road.
0: Mm.
10: In addition to all the moral reasons on why we should take care of people in an emergency. But unfortunately, you have to speak in mathematical terms for a lot of them.
0: A couple more things while I still have you. One is, one of the hospitals you all snapped up, basically given it by the local government, is in Decatur County. I remember touring this place with you, and yes, it is a wreck, was at the time. It still hasn't reopened. We're talking 5 years later. What happens when it doesn't go well and things are still sitting?
10: Yeah, so I think Decatur County is a fantastic example of the rural hospital closures. So when it was about to close, we tried to purchase it to stop it from closing. And
0: why? Because having uninterrupted services is helpful?
10: Uninterrupted services is helpful. You don't have to go through it. Quite a lengthy application process with the federal government. The county voted no, which was a blessing in disguise, because when we started tearing it apart, and we've put a new roof on it now and torn the inside of the hospital out, when we tore it apart, we found out that the hospital was actually made of sawmill lumber, all of the studs, so all the walls.
0: Why is that a big deal?
10: Well, it's not allowed. It's very dangerous, actually. You know, you have a hospital that's piped with oxygen, and you have wooden framing that's just a recipe for fire disaster.
0: Yeah, hospitals have different codes.
10: Right,
0: yeah.
10: Exactly. So we've been working with both CMS, HHS to ensure we keep some of the federal designations, and then the State Health Facilities Commission to ensure that we can reopen the hospital according to codes, and they have all the information they need, because my understanding is some of the information presented to them was that the hospital was built to code. So
0: in other words, in working in all this, you basically discover some things that were going to be problematic.
10: Yes, exactly. So so we've worked with architects and engineering, and we should get the final plans back around April 15th, and then construction will resume there. But that has been a labor of love in Decatur County.
0: Yeah. Well, so much of it feels like a labor of love when you, at least when you sort of hear about it, even if long term you can, turn a little profit for the company. But there are many more hospitals to reopen. Like, how many can you do?
10: Yeah. You know, it's a great question, because we've grown so much even since you and I have started the conversation a few years ago. You know, we're up to 742 employees now.
0: Really?
10: And
0: hospital-based mostly?
10: Hospital-based mostly. And, you know, charity care was around $135 million between the hospitals.
0: Wow.
10: But you know what's really beautiful about it is the people that run the hospitals. A lot of them are the same people you've met. Our retention has been amazing. And the moral of that story is they're asking us the same question. How many more can we do? Not in a negative mindset, but in the mindset of, we want to go reopen more. So we're looking at some more in Tennessee. It's funny, I've been to some of the ones you've mentioned prior. I can't say which ones we're going to announce yet, but we're definitely looking at some more here in Tennessee, and we're real excited.
0: Kyle Kopech, always playing coy. Braden Health, Kyle Kopech, COO, good to see you again. Thanks for talking about your work, rehab, and closed hospitals, and best of luck in the future.
10: Thanks for having us.
0: When we come back, we're going to look at what else gets lost when a rural hospital closes, like primary care, dental care. And we'll talk about creatively filling in the gaps. It's a healthcare hollow episode. Stay with us. This is Nashville.
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0: I'm Blake Farmer, and this is Nashville. You know, most healthcare actually happens outside of a hospital. It's just that when there isn't a hospital, the rest of the system tends to suffer. Hard to be a doctor in a town that doesn't have a hospital. And if the doctors leave town, hard to run a clinic of any kind. And that's how you get these healthcare hollows, as we're calling them for this this series. Mobile units have plugged some of those holes here in Tennessee and elsewhere. And we're going to, in the hour, looking at some of those programs. Shatiqua Jamerson's program developer with Matthew Walker Comprehensive Health Center, which has clinics in Nashville and Clarksville, as well as a clinic on wheels. Welcome to the show.
15: Hi.
0: And Dr. Sheree Farmer-Dixon, no relation, is dean of Meharry's School of Dentistry, which also has a mobile unit that serves rural parts of Tennessee. Welcome.
15: Welcome.
0: We're streaming video at youtube.com/@WPLN. And some people are in the chat asking questions, and we kind of like it. So if you want to jump in here, we don't have the phones open today, but the chat's always there, and we might work that in. All right, so Dr. Farmer-Dixon, help us understand. It just sounds good to say Dr. Farmer. I'm not used to it, so saying it aloud even
15: please,
0: to you.
15: Okay. Please, please do.
0: But yeah, help us understand that cascading effect I was referring to. Like, why does an area lose so much healthcare when the hospital shuts down?
15: When the hospital shuts down, sometimes that serves as kind of a safety net for dental emergencies. And so,
0: right, because you're coming from this dental perspective, the School of Dentistry at Meharry.
15: Yeah, so when the hospital closes, then in some areas where they already have limited access, that also hinders their ability for emergencies to have some place to go.
0: Well, and this might sound like a small issue to people, but because it did to me, honestly, but like it's a surprising amount of emergency room visits that are dental emergencies, right? Why is that?
15: That there's because a lot of times people, you know, can't afford, or they only go when there is pain. And a lot of times when that pain happens, the first place they can get to is an emergency room. And so they go there.
0: And people might not have dental insurance coverage. 10 care doesn't always cover dental. Most of the time doesn't still, right?
15: 10 care is limited in what it can cover, particularly for adult patients. And so not being able to afford to go to a dentist, not having dental insurance. And so they will have medical insurance. And so the thought process is, I'm in pain, I can go to the emergency room, and I can likely be seen there because I do have medical.
0: All right, well, we'll get back to the dental piece in a second. But yeah, Shatiqua, what does Matthew Walker's Clinic on Wheels offer that you know, kind of complements what you do in your clinics?
16: So can I piggyback
0: for
16: a second? So what Dr. Farmer-Dixon was kind of saying of how, like, even with those dental emergencies, what you also see is then how that affects your primary care facilities that are still in those areas. So for like Matthew Walker or We are a part of federally qualified health centers. Mm-hmm. So we are clinics that serve the underserved. And so when there's no hospital, then people come to your clinic as if it's urgent care.
0: Oh.
16: And you're not set up for all of the emergencies that may happen.
15: Yeah.
16: And so you see that as another consequence of all of the closures is that then it comes to your primary care facilities. And for many of the federally qualified health centers, they may be the only charitable care nonprofit entity that's in their area.
0: Yeah.
16: So they're already feeling the brunt or the weight. Now they feel more of the weight with not having any additional supports. And so kind of what we do with the with our mobile unit is specifically Clarksville, which is where one of our units is kind of housed, mm-hmm. is that we try to support the systems that are already there. So we have a brick and mortar in Clarksville, but we also support the county health department. So we bring our mobile unit to their sites as well to support.
0: I see.
16: We've also been to one of the areas that I just never thought about was even some of the local community colleges and universities that are in those areas have also needed the support.
0: What does that look like? That because maybe on campus they don't have the kind of clinic that you might have on a larger university?
16: Mm-hmm. And so, and staffing. So they have health services on campus, but they may have one provider who's servicing 15,000 students.
0: I see.
16: And so having a supporting arm that can come on once a month or twice a month to kind of give, like lift some of that burden off of that provider is where we plug in.
0: I see.
16: And so we can assist, we can do various supports, adult checkups, sick visits, physicals, things like that, well woman visits mm-hmm. to help kind of lift the burden off of some of the providers that are in those areas trying to do their job.
0: Yeah. Well, Dr. Farmer Dixon, like how have hospital closures maybe guided how Meharry uses its mobile dental clinic?
15: Our philosophy is that we want to meet people where they are. And so understanding mm-hmm. that in those same areas where there have been hospital closures, there's been limited or no dental access. And so being able to take our mobile unit, which is truly a dental clinic, a dental office on wheels, and go into those communities and create opportunities for them to be able to provide the services, receive the services that they need. And so we're actually using our mobile unit to go into rural areas where there are limited or no dental services and being able to provide services for them. And not only just being able to provide the services, but a lot of times, as we talked about, not having the resources to be able to afford mm-hmm. And not knowing about alternatives and options or programs that they may qualify for. So it's also an opportunity to educate and help guide them to did you know about these resources? You potentially qualify for those resources as well.
0: You're saying that they might not know that that 10 Care does have some dental coverage now or that
15: exactly.
0: Kind of thing.
15: As we found in a lot of instances, especially with the 10 Care expansion, that there's still a lot of people that don't know about it, or if they know about it, they don't know how to navigate mm-hmm. to
0: how do you find a dentist who would take 10 Care?
15: Mm-hmm. To how to even apply for it. Mm-hmm. And so helping them not only apply for it, but find a dentist that will take it.
0: Yeah. Well, Shatiqua, do I understand this correctly that you're from a small town?
16: Yeah.
0: Rural area?
16: I'm from Murray County. Y'all mentioned it.
0: Really?
16: Yeah, I'm from Columbia.
0: Okay. Well, you know, Columbia's a small town still, but yes.
16: So it used to be small.
0: My understanding is Murray County has been kind of the, I think they call it a catchment area for a lot of these hospitals that have closed. We were even talking mm-hmm. Linden that Murray mm-hmm. County is kind of the place. So yeah, I wonder what do you think's different about getting healthcare in a rural community that somebody who lives, you know, with a number of hospitals to consider or health systems to be part of might not understand?
16: So rural areas is different. And I think part of it is culture. So even with just being able for your providers to be culturally competent and knowing like your community, knowing where the struggles are with your patients, knowing what the needs are truly for your patients, I think is one dynamic. I think sometimes, well, and we talked about this a little earlier off camera, but even just understanding the sensitivity in rural health.
0: Mm-hmm. What might that be? What kind of issue are you thinking of?
16: So everybody knows everybody. Yeah. And even as providers and healthcare professionals, I don't always have to say anything, but people see people. And you know, like, just because I can see you down the street. So I used to intern at a health department, and I knew what people were, I knew what they were going for.
0: Oh, I
16: based
0: see.
16: On the door they went in.
0: You're saying there's a bit of anonymity when it's a big health system. It's like nobody knows.
16: Nobody knows.
15: But in small towns, everyone knows anything.
0: Interesting.
16: So yes. I think part of it is understanding that. And I think even for like Matthew Walker being in different communities and different areas, you got to know your population. And it's very helpful. And I, from the guy from Braden Health was talking about even just the people that are serving you are the people you know. That's a positive. That's a great positive, because that is like people feel at home. So trying to create that to me is like that's one of your strengths is being able to create that. And we try to do that in our health centers.
0: So I wondered with like the mobile offerings. That seems like a challenge. So how do you bridge that gap when you're sort of maybe just rolling in?
15: I think when you go into the community, you connect with the community, and there are always advocates in the community. I use, for example, we started providing services in Shelby, Bedford County, and we could have just gone into the county, but the critical thing was having an advocate who was trusted in the community, who was passionate about understanding that there was a need, and working with that advocate. For us, it was, a Ms. Frieda Lusk in Shelby, Bedford County that was knew that dental services were needed. And so we were able to partner and come in and help. She helped us navigate the community and with the local government there that has expanded to having state government and federal government and private entities to really expand the services so that we can provide services in that area. So you have to have advocates and connect with the people in the community. And she said you have to be sensitive to that community so that you build a relationship with them.
0: I'm Blake Farmer. This is Nashville. We're wrapping up this Healthcare Hollow episode with a look at mobile clinics that are plugging some of those holes left by closures of all kinds, hospital and otherwise, in rural areas. Shatik, with Matthew Walker, I wonder how much of like a mobile unit is kind of just solving the issue of just not having enough doctors, physician assistants, nurses in rural areas.
16: So I don't know if it solves. It kind of, it's that whole thing of the safety net is kind of just another layer of the net to just make sure nobody falls between the cracks. Because, of course, a mobile unit can't do everything. Like, we're not delivering babies on the unit. We can't do everything, but we can at least try to create another layer so that people aren't falling through the cracks of the net. And so even for us, we try to provide as many services as we can with what we have. We can't be a hospital. And so we try to at least provide the essentials so that you can at least, even as what he was talking, like prevention, certain things need to be taken care of early. And so if you're coming here and you can get an exam and you can get a physical, or right now you have a cough, you can come to the provider and see that. We can catch that early versus 6 months down the road and it's turned into pneumonia or something heavy where you have to be in a hospital that's probably an hour and a half away from your family. If we can do that, to us, that is a win. Like, we can keep you out of that.
0: Well, Dr. Farmer Dixon, same thing for dentists. And I you know, obviously, you're the dean of the dental school at Meharry. Obviously, there are dental deserts all over in rural areas.
15: Sure.
0: Are you seeing any indication, or maybe what would it take to get more dentists who are graduating from school to actually put out a shingle or something in a small town?
15: You know, one of the things that we've done, and the state has done a great job with having the Healthy Smile Initiative, and a part of that is the focus is on increasing access in rural areas, but a part of that is workforce expansion. So incentivizing young people to go into dentistry, but to go into those rural areas.
0: How do they incentivize you to go into a rural area?
15: So they have incentive programs where if you go there, of course, the majority of the people have students have loans from school. And so if you commit to going into a rural area, then a percentage of your loans can be paid.
0: Are you seeing students doing that?
15: We are seeing students doing that. The other part of that is that having pipeline programs, and so we have numerous pipeline programs to introduce them to careers in medicine and dentistry, starting in middle school, in high school, and in college. So, of course, if you're starting in middle school, that's a longer journey, but that's a long-term thing. So we're approaching it from a short term of people that are in school now that are coming out. Think about going into rural areas. And as a part of our curriculum, it is going to, we have community-based education so that they're introduced to rural communities as a part of that.
0: It does seem like, though, as we're talking about kind of the infrastructure of healthcare from a hospital on down, if that is sort of gone in a town, it seems like it's hard for somebody, even if they're trying to make a way in a rural area, to kind of get plugged in there.
15: It goes back to relationships. And so anyone that goes into that community, if you're not from that community, and I'll the other part that I forgot to mention with the Healthy Smiles Initiative is it is recruiting people from those communities to go to dental school. They're more likely to go back to those communities and set up practice there. And if they have this loan indebtedness that part of it can be forgiven, that helps to relieve some of that burden while they're providing a service to a community that greatly needs it.
0: All right. Linden natives are coming to Meharry and going back and opening up a dental clinic.
15: Yes.
0: Dr. Sheree Farmer-Dixon, Dean of Meharry School of Dentistry, Chautauqua Jamerson, program developer with Matthew Walker Comprehensive Health Center, both with mobile clinics operating in rural communities. Thank you both for sharing with us.
15: Thank you.
0: And thank you for tuning in this hour. This is Nashville. It's a production of Nashville Public Radio. 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

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Played twice at the county fair. 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There were two more like him at the next show, staring us down like hawks. And there was love in the air, and all the money was there, and we were going on tour.

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6: Dun, dun, dun, dun, dun, dun, dun, dun. Yes, that's... Yeah,
5: Do you think that...
6: I've never been introduced as the most dangerous... You know, I'm just making the world safe for classical music one day at a time.
5: But I think that your whole vibe with music is just a little different from everyone else's because, yes, you are the classical music editor for NPR Music, but your tastes run really, really broad. You and Lars, I think you and Lars have, I think.
6: Well, I just think that you should be open to all kinds of music. I've always felt that way, and I'm not going to change now.
5: Well, we get into all kinds of stuff on All Songs Considered.
6: That's right.
5: But this week, we are going to play some of our favorite new cuts that are out now. I want to start with an artist who's been putting out music for nearly a decade now, but admittedly, I've only just started paying attention to. Sen Morimoto. Do you know Sen Morimoto?
6: No, I don't. So this is going to be a discovery for me.
5: So they're based out of Chicago. Their music is, it's a little bit of everything, you know, a little hip-hop, a little rap, a little R&B, jazz, pop, electronica, I mean, kind of all over the place. But I always will go for an artist who keeps you guessing. You know, you never know quite where they're going to go with their music. I think a lot of Sen Morimoto's stuff up until now has been a lot bigger, more expansive sound, just more, like, busier, ornamented sound. They've got a new album coming that is much more restrained, quieter. In fact, Sen Morimoto has said that they want it to be an antidote to the accelerated pace of life in this world of doom scrolling.
6: I'm done with that.
5: Yeah. So much like All Songs Considered, we are a tonic for all of that, I think, or I hope. The album from Sen Morimoto is called Time Is On Your Side.
6: Oh.
5: And the song that I want to play from it just came out, is called Chewing Gum.

0: I love how off-kilter everything is in it. It's like they recorded all the tracks and then shifted everything just a little to the left or the right. You know, the beat's just a little off. The guitars are just a little off.
1: Yeah, the guitar that kind of propels it has got this syncopated rhythm going on. But I do like the subtle arrangement of it all. They're like the little punctuation from the synth horns, and then the kind of the slithery guitar line that comes in there that adds like a little cotton floaty cloud sound, but a really nice chill little love song.
0: Yeah, I think it's just about enjoying the simple pleasure of the company of somebody else, but maybe more than that, allowing yourself to enjoy that and not get too swept up in just the mess of life. You know, somebody once said that the real tragedy of life is not that it's so short, but that we are so easily distracted from actually living it.
1: Right. And something that seems like you and I often talk about on the show is like living in the moment and trying to live more in the moment and not trying to look backward or look forward too much. But this song really epitomizes that, I think.
0: Yeah. So Sen Morimoto has said that they've always been obsessed with time, as I am. And that this album, which again is called Time Is On Your Side, it's just their ongoing exploration of what time even is and how we move through it and how we feel time. But more than anything, they say that they just hope people are inspired to slow down.
1: Yeah.
0: So again, the album Time Is On Your Side from Sen Morimoto, and it is out October 23rd. Where do you want to go from there, Tom?
1: I think we should listen to a track from the upcoming album of one of my very favorite pianists, Víkingur Ólafsson from Iceland. I think you're a fan also.
0: I'm a massive fan, yes. Yeah.
1: This guy, he's only in his early 40s, and he just has not made a misstep in his career as far as I can tell. I mean, everything he does, concerts, albums, his writing about music is just golden. Well, let's talk about his playing. I mean, I think his playing is this winning combination of, like, warmth, precision, imagination. He's got this supple mind that is curious. He can see, like, a big picture. He's really kind of like an old soul, I think.
0: And
1: I've heard him a lot in concert, had him here at the Tiny Desk. Which is really cool. I mean, at the Tiny Desk, this is how sweet he is. Afterwards, I said, oh, let's sit down at the piano and play some piano forehands. And he said, oh, what do you want to play? And I said, let's play the Schubert Fantasy, which is a famous forehand piano piece. And little did he know that I don't know how to play the piano.
0: I was going to say, I didn't realize you were...
1: But we sat down there and he started playing, and then he was waiting for me to like come in and make my entrance, and I didn't really know what to do. So then I told him, I really don't know how to play the piano. And he said, here, I'm going to teach you. And he took his hands, he took my fingers and played the chords
0: for me.

0: You know, a lot of people, when they listen to the piano, they think, wow, the faster and the bigger and everything you go, they're like, oh, you must be really, really good. A lot of people don't realize how talented, how much talent that requires to play at that level.
1: Sounds
0: that restraint.
1: So simple.
0: It sounds so simple.
1: But it's so elegant. He's always so artful. And that's his own arrangement. That's Víkingur Ólafsson, the Icelandic pianist, playing his own arrangement of Bach's Air in a G-String from his upcoming record, Continuum 2, out on November 13th. I just love how he so artfully rolls those chords. So elegant, but it's not fussy.
0: No, yeah, he took a few liberties here and there, but just so tastefully done.
1: And I like it how he just really slows that down. Another thing I always say about Víkingur Ólafsson is that I love his playing, but I also love his mind and his perspective on music. He says he played a little bit of Bach every day for the past 30 years or so. And in the liner notes, he writes, "It is the one constant factor in my life, no matter what else is going on. Playing his music is a way of putting your particular experience into context with the universal. When I play Bach," he says, "I'm reminded that historical eras in music are notions we superimpose on what is essentially a continuum, an unbroken thread linking us all, a running stream flowing through us."
0: And so true of that music, too. I mean, I think sometimes, again, people who don't listen to a lot of classical music, they'll think, do we really need another recording of this Bach piece? I mean, how many recordings of this piece are there? Does someone? And then I hear his interpretation of it.

0: Yeah, and it's his own arrangement. I mean, he's not trying to, you know, play the original note for note because it's, of course, it's an arrangement of an orchestral piece. But I just love how he just strips it down and really lets the beautiful melody just do all the work.
1: So remind me what this is from again, and is it out yet? Or
0: This is from his upcoming record out November 13th called Continuum 2. The pianist is Víkingur Ólafsson.
1: All right, we need to take a quick break, but we'll be back with more new music right after this, and you're listening to All Songs Considered from NPR Music. It's All Songs Considered from NPR Music. I'm Robin Hilton. I'm here with Tom Heisinger, and we're sharing some of our picks for the best new music out now. Tom, have you ever had a moment where you're listening to something new and you're kind of half paying attention, you're multitasking or doing whatever, and then there's a moment, a song that comes up that is so good. Maybe there's like a line or a sound or something that's so arresting that it yanks you out.
0: Oh, yeah.
1: Yeah, just instantly pulls you out and completely like steals and holds your gaze.
0: Yeah, and then you usually have to repeat the song right after.
1: Yeah, you hit back and you're like, wait a minute, what? And you hit the back button and you listen all over again. I mean, I love those moments, and they don't happen terribly often.
0: Right.
1: But when they do, they hit me really hard, and that's what happened with me while listening to this new album from the singer Lizzie McAlpine. The album is called Angel. It is a gorgeous, gorgeous record. So many cuts that I could go with, but the song that grabbed me in the way that I'm talking about is one called The Crowd. And what you need to know going into this song is that Lizzie McAlpine's father died in 2020. He died on March 13th of 2020. Mm. And since then, she has dedicated the 13th track of each album she's put out to him.
0: Hmm.
1: So this song, The Crowd, it's the 13th track on the album, and it is dedicated to her late father.

0: Suffice to say that when I first heard this song, I just bawled my eyes out.
1: Yeah, and we both don't have our dads anymore.
0: Yeah.
1: And yeah, that is a lovely commemoration, and it's not just neatly wrapped up in a bow family ballad. I mean, there's that line where it all went sideways, you know?
0: Yeah.
1: So it wasn't like this perfect thing, and you can tell she perhaps feels a little guilty, and she's dedicating these songs to maybe in some way assuage that guilt, or it's not just set up necessarily as like a too hanky tearjerker,
0: right.
1: Although it's emotional.
0: I mean, the way she sings, "I wish you told me more about your life," or later when she says, "I wish I'd had more childhood memories," those are such simple ideas, so plainly spoken, but so potent.
1: Oh, oof.
0: You know, just like such a gut punch.
1: Ugh.
0: That I think everyone can relate to.
1: Oh, I mean, I have a very vivid memory of my brother and I taking my dad to our favorite place to drink beer, and he was about 90, and my dad was pretty buttoned up emotionally, and we thought, well, we're going to try to get him to unbutton a little bit, and we're going to try to ask him some questions and ask him, like, did you have regrets about this and what about that? And
0: you just got wasted and nobody said anything.
1: No. He really didn't unbutton very much.
0: Yeah.
1: But that line reminded me of that. Like, yes, there's stuff about my dad that I really wish I could have known.
0: Yeah. After my dad had passed away, we were cleaning out the house and we found this book. And it was titled, he had written on the front of it, "My Life."
1: Whoa.
0: And my brother, sister, and I looked, we were like, oh my God, it's all going to be in there. And we opened it up. It was completely blank. Completely blank, which was totally his style. He was always messing with us like that, you know, like setting us up for something like
1: that. So that was a joke.
0: We think that was like, he would have thought ahead, I'm going to plant this
1: and
0: be totally empty. And just real quickly back on the Lizzie song, just the idea that everything she's doing is to get the crowd going loud enough so that he can hear it.
1: Right.
0: This whole album, as I said, is gorgeous. She can get really big and loud sometimes. Her songs will just erupt with guitar noise and electronics and all kinds of, and I love that contrast in her music. But this song, it's the one that really, really hit me. Again, it's called The Crowd, and it's from an album called Angel that just came out from Lizzie McAlpine. But Tom, you got one more that I know you want to play.
1: I have one more. Her name is Inti Figgis Visueta. Composer. She's still in her early 30s, originally from here in Washington, D.C., now based in New York. And this is the first album devoted solely to her music. It's out on November 6th on New Amsterdam Records. It's called Music for Transitions, and it features largely her music for a string quartet performed here by the German ensemble called the Rothko Quartet. She writes music that she herself describes as an invitation to and a practice of community music making. She composes very much in collaboration with the musicians she's envisioning playing the music. They often can have a lot of say in where the composition ends up, and she writes often in a way that leaves a lot up to the performers. So we're going to hear a short section of a four-movement work called Samara, which is another word for the maple seed. You know, those little helicopter things that twirl and fall off the trees. That's what she's after here. The sections of the piece are Falling, Slow Spins, Find Roots, and To Fly Again. And we're going to hear Find Roots. And I warn you, the music starts out very softly and delicately, as if like tendrils of a seed are breaking out, reaching out, searching for nourishment, developing roots, and it gradually builds to like this bustling place of strength, and then it settles back down. And on this track, we hear the Rothko Quartet plus cellist Andrew Yee from the Ataka Quartet, who's a longtime friend of the composer of this music, Inti Figgis Visueta. It's Find Roots from a piece called Samara, and the album is out on November 6th. And I just want to make one quick shout out to the author of the album's thoughtful liner notes, Jennifer Gersten, a former NPR music intern and terrific writer. So here it is, Find Roots from Inti Figes Visueta.
0: This is a perfect note to go out on as we begin fall. This is my favorite time of year. Tom Heisinger, always a great hang. Thanks so much.
1: Thank you, Robin. 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
0: 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Mm-hmm.

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3: From NPR Music, this is Alt Latino. I'm Ana Maria Sayer. Let the chisme begin. And the chisme this week is that I got to bring in a very special guest to chisme out with me. And no, it's not Felix.
4: Are we on already?
3: We're always recording.
4: Oh my God, I didn't know we were on. Okay, let me get serious then.
3: Oh. Yandri is the unicorn kind of artist that I dream of finding. The kind that you just sit there and watch her and you know something exceptional is going to happen. She started releasing singles a number of years ago, but just now is actually finally releasing her debut album. The key to her music's excellence, in my opinion, is how easily and honestly diverse it is. She was born in Santo Domingo, raised in Italy, and has lived many places since. She's currently living in Los Angeles. So the diversity of her music is just an authentic expression of who she is. So for that reason, I knew I had to invite her in to perform A Tiny Desk.

0: I wanted to dissect exactly the basis for that amazing music, which obviously meant I had to pull her into the studio and make her play me some songs. Since this conversation, just last week, her debut album, Como Agua, was released into the world. So here's a conversation with an artist just on the brink of a very big transformation.
1: I'm feeling great.
0: Yeah?
1: Yeah.
0: I like that. You're about to release your debut album.
1: That's incredible.
0: That's pretty insane.
1: The laugh is really like nervous, right? But inside, I really feel good.
0: I actually think technically when this comes out, you'll have released your debut album.
1: Oh, yes.
0: Oh my
1: I just
0: goodness.
1: Released.
0: Let's Speak do to it. Future you. Let's what is future you? What do you want to say to future you?
1: I just
0: you?
1: Released my debut album. And I gotta say, I'm proud of you. It feels like you think about something and you obsess about something. Because to make an album, you have to be obsessed. And you have to be delusional. And you have to be crazy.
0: Three things that you...
1: I have the three of them.
0: Certainly are not.
1: And so, yeah, it feels like manifestation. It feels good. It feels like

0: Your album is a lot of sounds. Like, a lot of sounds. Your Tiny Desk is maybe even more a lot of sounds and genres and various things. And so I know you have a very diverse music taste. So I was like, I want to play a game with her I've never played with anyone on the show before. Because why not make you my guinea pig?
1: Putting me on the spot.
0: So what we're going to do, you're coming on as a guest DJ, which we do often, but usually when we bring people on as a guest DJ, we give them the opportunity to have information ahead of time. They pick their songs. They, like, come prepared.
1: Yeah.
0: And you said, hey, how can I prepare? And I said, don't worry about it.
1: Yeah, I hate you. I'm just realizing you never gave me the theme.
0: No, there's no theme. The theme is you. The theme is you. The theme is your life. The theme is things that musically represent you in your life, which has been kind of an interesting one, I think. There's the whole Dominican, Italian, LA, whatever, around the world, doesn't have a home, now has a home.
1: Yeah.
0: Kind of thing going on. So we're going to start with a question, and you're going to give me a song. Okay, without further ado, here's your first question.
1: Okay.
0: What is, Yendri, the first song you ever remember hearing?
1: No, that's crazy.
0: That's crazy? You have no idea.
1: I think the first one, I was a kid, and I think it's Ese Hombre by La India.
0: Okay.
1: Because my mom was cleaning, listening to that, the whole house. The way a Latin woman cleans, listening to La India is crazy.
0: Ese Hombre by La India.

0: Tell me this is not the best voice ever.
1: It's 11 a.m. on a Thursday. Nos saca a bailar las nenas, ya. Estamos puestísimos. Wow, I mean, there's so much to be said about that song. Did that inform your life at all?
0: 100%. That's why I grew up hating men.
1: Of course.
0: Now I don't anymore. I'm healed. You guys are the best.
1: It's taught young, no?
0: Yeah.
1: I mean, wow.
0: It's very, you know. But imagine, I moved to Italy alone with my mom. And she's taking care of this very old lady in the countryside in Italy. And she was listening to this with her broken heart.
1: It kind of fits with the whole Italian thing too, though, no?
0: Amazing.
1: The Italians love that also.
0: Oh, there's so much like...
1: Ratos
0: and rancor y rabia.
1: Yeah. Is that in your music now?
0: It's very emotional.
1: Rancor, rabia.
0: Not yet. I think
1: it's coming. The next album. You're too happy right now.
0: I think the next era is gonna, yeah. Because now I'm healed. And you know, it's like,
1: yeah,
0: this is a healing album.
1: Right.
0: But once you heal, then you know how to channel your anger, which I don't have anymore either, you know. I feel like I spent so much time in negativity and around negativity, and now I just don't have it anymore. I just don't have time for that.
1: Yeah. I like that.
0: Isn't that crazy?
1: Well, hopefully it'll come back so you can make a revenge album.
0: I have it. I have it in you.
1: I
0: have it in me.
1: Okay. When you were living in Italy, what was the song that made you feel the most connected to the Dominican Republic?
0: When I was in Italy?
1: Mm-hmm, growing up in Italy.
0: Are you crazy asking me these questions?
1: A little bit, yes.
0: No, I think one of the bachatas that I used to listen to, I think Guitarra by Joscar Sarante.

0: You know, this makes me think of, we had a conversation recently where I asked you what language you love in. You told me Italian.
1: Yeah.
0: But
1: I think it's Spanish.
0: I'm like, I'm here to tell you. I don't know about that.
1: It depends who I'm loving. But I do love in Spanish a lot.
0: Elaborate. Depends on who you're loving.
1: It depends. You know, sometimes when you meet someone in a language, it's hard for me to switch. So my whole life, because I lived in Italy, I loved in Italian. But now, for example, with my partner, he speaks English and Spanish. And so I love in Spanish. Yeah, it's different.
0: How does that fit into your music now? Like that sense of being Dominican, using the music as a way to transport you there, transporting the DR to Italy.
1: Yeah.
0: Like, where does that show up in your music?
1: I think anytime I approach like a more traditional genre, or, you know, every time I have a merengue, the merengue, for example, doesn't really sound like a proper merengue. It's my take on merengue. And I will always do everything like that, I think. I usually go to the source. Like even the song La Bendición that I have on the album, like to record the percussions, I went to the DR and I asked Edgar Molina to record the percussions because I wanted it to be, you know, legit.

0: but it's always going to be my take on it. And I think it shows in my music, because I was listening to these songs, but in another context. And music is really a lot about, it's a matter of context. Like, if you listen to a reggaeton, un perreo duro, it depends where you listen to it. You're always going to vibe to it. But if you listen to it in el barrio, in Santo Domingo, it's different than listening to it in a countryside when there's no one in Italy.
1: And it's great. It takes you somewhere.
0: It takes you somewhere, yeah. It's like a memory, you know, sort of.
1: That's why I find it interesting, because I think it has, no matter what, the power to take you somewhere. But if you're already there, then
0: it's like an explosion of senses. It's different.
1: Yeah. Okay. If you had to pick a song, this one's hard, I think, to soundtrack your life.
0: Soundtrack my life? So it shouldn't just be a song that I love.
1: I mean, it could be. What's like the song you walk around in the streets and you're like, playing in the background?
0: That's Weird Fishes by Radiohead. That's literally the song that I cry to, that I'm happy with, you know, like, that's my comfort song.
1: Let's hear it.
0: How did we go from bachata to screen? You knew this was gonna happen.
1: I did know this was gonna happen.

0: Wow, the song is crazy. Yeah.
1: No, wow, that song is crazy.
0: It's kind of like, okay, guys, we as human beings did something good. Because we have weird features. Thank you.
1: That drums. Oh. That drums I hear that drums. Mm-hmm. You went there on your tiny desk a little bit.
0: Yes, I did.
1: You did.
0: Because that's the thing. I feel like people sometimes are like, oh, how, like, where are your... Sometimes people started telling me, like, oh, I kind of feel like I get your influences, you know? And I'm like, oh, I didn't realize, but
1: yeah,
0: you have them. Like, we're a product of whatever we listen to.
1: Of course.
0: So I'm happy that...
1: Well, that's why you're an interesting case.
0: It's an interesting experiment.
1: You're an interesting experiment because you really were just exposed to all these things. Like, so many artists today, and I think about this a lot, are trying to do this really big, diverse, multilingual even sounds.
0: Yeah.
1: It's just part of who you are by nature of what your life has been.
0: Yeah, exactly. I'm like,
1: you're okay. Like, I don't know. I just arrived.
0: I'm like, I don't know. No, and I actually, most of the time I was worried, you know, my whole... very short new career, I was worried about this. Even in my album, like, oh, should I have that song in Italian that I wrote 5 years ago? And then I'm like, why not? That's my basically my first language, you know, and every time I listen to that song I cry, and so that means it has to be in the album.

0: You mentioned that in the last few years, there's been a lot of ups and downs. You are really hard on yourself. You push yourself really hard.
1: Ana Maria, I
0: just
1: feel like
0: it's true. And so my next question is, what's the song that allows you to step outside of yourself and actually just feel peace and good and calm?
2: You want to, like, know my song, you know, that I put on and I'm like, oh, that's Bam Bam from Sister Nancy. Isn't that, like, an amazing song to vibe to?
0: Yes.
2: When you just want to chill and be...

0: Like, you drop this song anywhere in a party,
1: instant hit.
0: Anywhere. So much swag.
1: Wow. Wow.
0: This song makes me feel good.
1: Yeah, I actually feel automatically 10 emotional points higher right now than I did.
0: This in the car?
1: Oh, yeah.
0: With the windows down?
1: With the windows down. Top down if you're lucky.
0: Come on. You feel like you're in your own movie. The hair moving, you're like...
1: So that's how you figure it out. You just put on that song 100 times in a row and then you're healed.
0: In a loop. You know I'm crazy enough to listen to one song all day.
1: I know.
0: I do that a lot.
1: When you were thinking about, like, okay, what makes an album, how to form this, how to put this together, was there a core sound, a core thing that you really wanted to capture in I mean, this is your first representation of you to the world as a whole thing.
0: That was a very hard thing for me, you know, like, I had all these songs that I made with different people in different places, and I needed to put them together, and I was like, how am I gonna make this all part of, like, one body of work? And really, there's not an answer for that. You just have to analyze a little bit and think, okay, what are the common things that I put in this, in these songs? I would say my voice is really the glue for the whole thing. But I'm still not sure, Ana Maria. I'm still, like, experimenting and seeing what sounds best for me. I think the core was that all the songs that I chose to be in the album were songs that were touching me somehow. You know, or, like, I either cry and it makes me feel proud, or some songs, you know, like, I get obsessed over, like, Mentira. It's just, like, what I really liked, you know. It was really an album for myself.

0: I think that what I've observed more and more and more, like a lot of labels and A&Rs and people are really, really involved in the process to a point where everyone wants to like create a concept or an image, even a brand, perhaps, if you want to go there. Like it's become so calculated in that way.
1: Yeah.
0: So actually, yes, to make an album for you without thinking about who's your audience or who you're trying to reach, like that's how, to me, you create a successful work of art.
1: Ah, look at that.
0: Truly.
1: I just thought I need to think who I want to be and not, you know, like for who.
0: Right.
1: For whom.
0: Well, because then you're not making an art. You're making a marketing campaign.
1: Yeah, so I'm like, okay, who I want to be, and I had to go like deep and think what kind of artist I want to be, you know?
0: Why do you make music?
1: I make music to feel better. It's my way of coping with life. It's my way of communicating and putting all the stuff. I feel like I grew up in a very supportive environment with a lot of love. I received a lot of love in my life from my family and people around me. But most of the time, I don't know how to explain to them my feelings. Most of the time, there are things I go through in life that I can't, you know, they can't relate to this stuff, or I can't relate to, you know, my family and stuff. So music is my channel to put all my stuff. It's free therapy.
0: There's something nice about that too, because you needed that love to have the confidence to believe that you could make something that then could explain to them how you felt.
1: 100%. Like, to be delusional, you needed that.
0: You needed to be loved.
1: You need that core. You need to be supported. Like, people that are like, oh, who cares? Not really, you know? You need a... And still to this day, like, my mom doesn't know what I'm doing. You know, she has no idea. And when I told her about the tiny desk, poor thing, she was like, oh, what is it? And I'm like, Mama, I'm going to... You know, it's hard when you explain to people. I'm like, I'm going to this office.
0: Yeah. Okay, sure.
1: And I'm going to sing, you know, and it's a big deal for me, whatever, but she doesn't know. So she's just like, you seem excited about this thing. You seem like it's really important for you. I hope everything goes well. Como que enjoy it and just make sure you just be yourself, okay?
0: What would be your song for your mom?
1: My song for my mom. I don't know, really. I think about my mom when I listen to Lauryn Hill. I think Zion. I think Zion would be a good song for my mom, to dedicate my mom.

0: why does that make you think of your mom?
1: I don't know. It's just when she says, "Now the joy of my love is Zion," which is her son. I just think about the love that my mom always had for me and my brothers, you know? It's like a sort of a... And she always told me, like, oh, until you become a mother, like, you won't really understand what this is. But I could feel it since I was a kid. I'm a very sensitive person. And I was a very receptive and, like, kind of adult kid. Mm-hmm. So she always, she always treated me as an adult, you know, when I was a kid. And I saw the pain she went through to give me, like, a better life and opportunities and stuff. So I saw the sacrifices.
0: This is going to be the hardest question that I have for you.
1: Okay, let's go.
0: What's the song that feels most you?
1: That is not my song, but feels most me? Oh, this is hard. I think it changes. It changes, but, like, in this moment for me, it's Paloma by Angelica Garcia.
0: I like that song.
1: I love that song.
0: I love that song. She's amazing.

0: My God. When I heard this song randomly, I heard this song and I was like, who's Angelica Garcia? And I went to check and she's amazing. And I was like, can I be your backing vocals?
1: Instagram DM.
0: Hi.
1: Hi.
0: I DM'd her. I'm like, hi, I loved your song.
1: What to you would be like the biggest sign? And maybe it's about this album. Like, what's the sign for you that this album is being loved?
0: I think if people relate to it, if there's someone that can find like a little remedy in it, that's, for me, that's already a good thing. You know, that's done. That's my job is done. Because someone, like, the songs are my babies, but obviously they're not mine anymore once you release them. And so they become someone else, like, healing part, or someone else, like, song to drive to, or someone else, like, morning song. They're not mine anymore. That's crazy.
1: Very vulnerable to love something so much.
0: Very vulnerable. I know.
1: So of all the songs we played today, if this were a little playlist that we put together, what's the song from your album that you would fit onto this playlist?
0: The song from my album, I think it would be... It's really hard to choose. Oh. I think it would be Amapolas, because that's the song that I wrote for, you know, my family, like homesickness. I think my goal in life is to find space and time to enjoy different things in life, like moments with my family, you know?
1: Mm-hmm.
0: And that will come later, probably, when I'm more like stable with everything and I figured out my life, my career and everything, you know, I'll find moments to just be home with them or like travel with them. You know, I love to see my parents traveling to places they never been to or they never had the chance to see.

0: Yandri's debut album, Como Agua, is now out in the world. So go listen to it and go check out her amazing Tiny Desk. Truly, it's one of my favorites. Also, if you like this episode, send us an email or a comment or anything at altlatino@npr.org. Our producer is Noah Caldwell. The executive producer of NPR Music is Saraya Mohammed. And the executive director of NPR Music is Sonali Mehta. I'm Ana Maria Sayer. Thank you so much for listening.
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1: Charlie, you made me feel like I could be someone. 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

Welcome to The Brunch here on WNXP. My name is Erica, and The Brunch comes on every Sunday, 11 a.m. to 1 p.m., bringing you the best in neo soul, hip hop, R&B, and whatever else I feel like throwing at you. We did a slow start this morning because it's been cooler this week, so I figured y'all wanted to kind of drink your hot coffee and chill out. So we started everything out with Lil Jamiroquai and then going into classic Bob Marley. And speaking of hot coffee, I had my first cup of hot coffee on Saturday. I do iced coffee all throughout the summer, and

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1: Yeah. It's hard, but it's real.

You're listening to The Brunch here on WNXP, wrapping things up with The Foreign Exchange. I'm hoping they'll come out with an album, at least either not this year or at least in 2027. Also within that set, we had Solange, and been trolling her Instagram, and she's been recording something. So maybe we'll get something in 2027 as well. But in 2026, we did get brand new music from this artist, British artist. Her name is Marie Dahlstrom. She's been kind of in the underground neo-soul scene for at least 10 years. So she just put out her new album called Marie. She did that last Friday. And so this is one of the tracks from it. This is One Journey Away.

Don't look for my love, baby.

One of my favorite tracks from the new Zoe and Tall Black Guy album, which is called Expansions. That's Quiet, featuring Brittany Carter and Lyric Jones. And you're hearing it here and only here on The Brunch. And we always bring you new music. So a lot of the tracks that you're hearing, we have debuted here on The Brunch, and we're getting ready to debut another one. So I've been playing Magnus Ferrell for about, in fact, the whole summer. And Magnus Ferrell is the son of Will Ferrell. Did not know that he did a little bit of soul stuff. So he finally put his brand new album out this past Friday. It's called Groove Therapy, and his first track is featuring him and Genevieve. This is She's Gonna Break My Heart.

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Navy here on The Brunch, WNXP. And they've actually put out a new single that we may debut next week. I'm just kind of giving it a listen and trying to decide whether I want to slide it in or not. And one of the things I could not slide in last week, because we had our brunch special with Sheldon, plus we had our interview with Dr. Natasha with Dream Chasers, was this track right here. So I feel kind of bad that I wasn't able to drop it when I wanted to, but it wasn't the 21st of September anyway.

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Welcome to hour two of the brunch. WNXP, my name is Erica. I come on every Sunday, 11 a.m. to 1 p.m., bringing you the best of neo soul, hip hop, R&B, and whatever else I feel like throwing at you. And we just heard the Thundercat track featuring A$AP Rocky. And the reason why I dropped that, because I know it's getting played all over the station. It is one of my favorite Thundercat tracks right now. And he is coming into Nashville on Halloween over at Marathon Music Works, contemplating going, haven't decided yet whether that was going to happen or not. But I just wanted to drop that track. Wanted to also remind you that you can always reach out to me on email and on my Instagram. My email address is Erica, E-R-I-C-A, at WNXP.org. And you can always hit me up on Instagram at The Brunch, WNXP. So for the first hour, we debut brand new music from Magnus Ferrell. And for the second hour, we have our interview that we played last week with Dr. Natasha with her great community organization called Dream Chasers. And if you go to The Brunch, WNXP on Instagram, we can link you up with all kinds of info on that. 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

Are you always wondering what you're doing after this? Cause you've been looking real good and I can't keep my eyes off you. So what you wanna do? Oh, what? Okay. Let's take it to my place.

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1: All right, you guys are listening to The Brunch here on WNXP, and you guys know that I every once in a while have people from the community tell you about events that are really beneficial to the community. 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I first met Dr. Natasha and I interviewed her on my previous program on WXNA. She runs an excellent program called Dream Chasers, and she has a very special event coming up on September the 30th that I wanted to let her know about. And Dr. Natasha, I want to welcome you to WNXP.
2: Thank you so much for having me. I'm excited to join you again two times in a year. I must be so privileged.
1: I know. Oh my goodness. It's amazing. It is absolutely amazing. So Dr. Natasha, tell the WNXP audience a little bit about Dream Chasers in case they don't know or don't remember.
2: Sure. So Dream Chaser Group is our corporation that works in a two-tier model. On one side, we work with small businesses, nonprofits, and entrepreneurs to help them build capacity around funding, board trainings, human resources, whatever they need to just really build capacity in their business. The other side of the organization is our entertainment organization, where we work with artists, entrepreneurs, influencers, and do everything from back office management to artist management to consultations with people who are trying to understand how to be an artist and shift their business to the next level. Well, as part of that work, one of the things that I did in 2024 is I founded the Dream Chaser Group Foundation. So the Dream Chaser Foundation is a foundation that provides trust-based funding to Black women in the areas of arts, education, and entrepreneurship. What that means is if you have had a business for 3 years operating out of your home, you say, I have an opportunity to take it to the next level, you write to us, we provide you funding. If you are an artist and you're working on a brand new work, which means you've choreographed something new, you are a visual artist and you have an opportunity to do a new exhibition, you write to us, we find you support. We give you support. If you are a Black woman, 25 years or older, and you say, I'm either going to college for the first time or I want to finish a degree, we will support you in those efforts.
1: Awesome. And you've been doing this work for quite a while, and you've done elements of this work throughout your life. You worked in Ohio. You've been here for a minute. Tell us a little bit about kind of how Dream Chasers started. I mean, you gave us a little bit, but like a little background.
2: So it really started, Dream Chaser Group, the corporation actually started because a friend asked me to support him in his work of transitioning from a gospel artist to a R&B artist. Excuse me. And so I said, if I'm going to do this, you know, I'm a type A personality, I'm going to do it right. So I started the company. And then as a result of starting the company, I started to work with other artists and other businesses, and it just really evolved. And actually, Dream Chaser Group will celebrate 15 years next year. So 15 years of doing this work. The foundation is really the result of being a Black woman leading a nonprofit and understanding that Black women and Black female-led organizations are the most under-resourced group in the country. Black women are the largest group of entrepreneurs in the country, but we are the most under-resourced. And as a result of that, I really wanted to see what I could do to help alleviate some of that pressure for Black women who are trying to do great purpose work, but just don't have the dollars to do it, and to make it easier for them, not to, you know, have them do a 24-page application to get $200 back, but to be able to have them do something where they can tell us their story, why they need the support, and us to be able to provide that support to them.
1: So then, talk about the September 30th event, because that's going to add additional support, correct?
2: Correct. So on September 30th, we are launching what we are calling Catalyst. And Catalyst is a networking event for anyone in the community to support the work that we're doing. So all of the proceeds that we raise from Catalyst will be a part of the funds that we give back to Black women who are working in the areas of arts, entrepreneurship, and education. So the event is really just a two-hour event for people to come together, network, connect, meet some connections. You know, you may meet someone who can help you further your dream, which is really our goal. In addition to that, because our three pillars are arts, education, and entrepreneurship, we are committed at each event to represent at least two of those pillars. So for this one, Beyond Catering is our partner for all the food that will be served at Catalyst. And we're excited to have Stephanie Davis and her team with Beyond Catering there, Beyond Catering and events there to support the event. And then we will also feature Maya Papaya, the amazing woodworking artist,
1: yes,
2: who's here from Nashville and who just does beautiful work. So those two individuals will also be a part of this kickoff event.
1: And again, where is it going to be located?
2: So we're doing it in here in Nashville. I apologize, I do not have the exact address, but if you go to my IG page, This Is Dream Chaser, you can find all the details as well as the ticket link.
1: All right, awesome. And we have also linked This Is Dream Chaser on our Instagram page, which is The Brunch WNXP. So you can definitely check things out. And we'll let you know specific details in the coming weeks.
2: Yes.
1: As we get closer to the event. So Dr. Natasha, thank you so much for coming in and being my radio partner in crime.
2: Thanks so much for having me. I appreciate it.
1: No problem. And we hope that you guys get all the support and you guys come out to the Catalyst event. 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
0: Yo, Rakim, what's up? Yo, I'm doing the knowledge, E, man. I'm trying to get paid in full. Well, check this out. Since Norby Walters is our agency, right?
3: True.

0: just place.
1: One of the most beautiful things in life is when a boy finds the girl he loves.
0: Yeah, yeah.
1: And in his mind, some of the things he wants to do for that girl are almost impossible.
0: Quietly.
1: You see, girl.

The Brunch, WNXP, wrapping things up with Talib Kweli with Never Been in Love. Also through in Arabie and Rakim with Paid in Full. And Rakim is coming to Nashville on October 29th over at City Winery if you want to check him out. Also within that set, had a lot of things that's going to come up in October. We had Refill from Elle Varner. She's coming in town on October the 7th, so in a couple weeks, also at City Winery. We also had Jemiah. Jemiah is going to be our October brunch special artist, so we'll be telling you more about that next week, and that was brand new music from her. And then we threw in one of our September ones, which is Sheldon with Go Shawty. So super great lineup. Now, we also had a brunch special with this upcoming artist here. And as I've been digging more into her discography, I did not realize she also did tracks with Foreign Exchange and a whole bunch of other people. We interviewed her on September 13th. This is Gwen Bunn.

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wrapping things up here on the brunch, WNXP, with a little one too many there. I'm sure some of you guys have had that for sure. I know all them folks at last week's LSU Ole Miss game. I'm like, oh, Lord, they had one too many. I heard they spent like $900,000 on alcohol at that stadium. I don't know about that, but I'm going to let that go. Anyway, so the brunch comes on every Sunday from 11 a.m. to 1 p.m. I love doing this show, and I love hearing from you. So reach out to me at Erica, E-R-I-C-A, at WNXP.org, or you can hit me up on social media, which is The Brunch WNXP. Thank you guys so much for listening. And this last set is dedicated to my husband. This is his birthday weekend. His birthday was on Friday. And as a 51-year-old, he, of course, wanted to hear Mos Def.

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91.1 WNXP. Thanks for tuning in, folks. My name is Jeffrey Muchnick here with you on this beautiful Sunday afternoon in Nashville, Tennessee. Kicking us off this 1 o'clock hour, we heard a classic from Paul Simon. That was 50 Ways to Leave Your Lover, one of the greatest drum songs of all time. Shout out to the coffee shop that was playing that this morning, Ace Choice. And of course, we just heard the newest from Leon Bridges. That's Talk It Over, a single off of the new record Happiness Anytime, which just came out 2 days ago on Columbia Records. This record was made in partnership, creative partnership with the band Jungle, specifically co-produced by J. Lloyd Watson and Lydia Kitto. Getting right back to the music, here is some Monrovia for you. This is Field Song on 91.1 WNXP, Nashville's Music Discovery Station.

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Thanks for tuning in, folks. My name is Jeffrey Muchnick here with you this Sunday afternoon. And if you're a Steve Lacy fan, you should know that he's going to be in town playing the Municipal Auditorium coming up here November 2nd. And we have tickets to give away for this show on my favorite page on the entirety of the internet, WNXP.org/giveaways. Go there right now and enter to win. And I hope you win because my fingers and toes are currently crossed. Getting right back to the music. This is Her featuring Thundercat with Bloody Waters on 91.1 WNXP.

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91.1 WNXP. Thanks for tuning in, folks. My name is Jeffrey Muchnick here with you this beautiful Sunday afternoon in Nashville, Tennessee. We just heard from Role Model with the song High Hopes 3000. Role Model is going to be the third performer to break in the brand new Live Nation venue in the Wedgewood, Houston neighborhood called The Truth. The Truth is opening up October 1st, this Thursday, with Miranda Lambert being the first performer, second performer Malcolm Todd on Saturday, and Role Model, of course, being the third on October 4th. There are still a few tickets hanging out there if you feel like hunting one down and seeing The Truth before all of your neighbors here in Nashville. Getting on with the music, I'm going to play some Whitney for you. They're going to be down in Chattanooga with Camp the 29th, Tuesday, if you feel like making a road trip to see Camp and Whitney. But without further ado, here is Whitney with Valleys, parentheses, My Love, on 91.1 WNXP.

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Yo, what's up, Nashville? This is Michael Pollard. Tune in for The Cypher, a full hour of hip-hop, every Saturday at 7 p.m., celebrating some of the best lyricists in the art form from the past...

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2: 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I try to take the sober route and end up on a dead end. 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

New music from Squirrel Flower. That is Cleveland on 91.1 WNXP. Thanks for tuning in, folks. My name is Jeffrey Muchnick here with you this Sunday afternoon. If you are a fan of Squirrel Flower, you should know that they are going to be in town playing at the Blue Room in just over a week or so, Thursday, October 8th at 7 p.m. I think some tickets are still available for that one. Just giving you the heads up, getting right back to the music. Here's new music from Alabama Shakes with I Feel Hope Coming on 91.1 WNXP.

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Thanks for tuning in, folks. My name is Jeffrey Muchnick here with you this Sunday afternoon in Nashville, Tennessee. We just heard new music from Emma Ogier featuring Eden Joel. That is rock steady heavy metal, and I will take the hipster street cred because I did play the first Emma Ogier song on our airwaves a few months ago, and I am digging her come up. She is out on tour, or will be very soon, with Howdy, who we will hear from later this hour. Just ahead of Emma, we heard from Julia Jacklin with God Sometimes. Julia is going to be in town at the Brooklyn Bowl November 7th. I think some tickets are still available for that one if you feel like checking it out. And we're going to get right back to the music now. Here is some new music from the band West Side Cowboy. This is Kick Stones on 91.1 WNXP, Nashville's Music Discovery Station.

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Thanks for tuning in, folks. My name is Jeffrey Muchnick here with you this sunny Sunday afternoon in Nashville, Tennessee. We just heard from Johnny Blue Skies with Mint Tea. And if you're a fan of Johnny Blue Skies and the Dark Clouds, you should know that they're going to be playing at Bridgestone Arena October 2nd, just around the corner. And we have tickets to give away for the show on my favorite page on the entirety of the internet. 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Cruise on over there right now and enter to win. Run, don't walk. This is not a slippery pool sidewalk right now. You definitely want to enter to win these tickets. Getting on with the music now, here is some Jesse Wells with Won't You Come Out Tonight on 91.1 WNXP.

Doors by Noah Kahan on 91.1 WNXP. Thanks for tuning in, folks. My name is Jeffrey Muchnick here with you this Sunday afternoon. And if you are looking for something to do tonight because you don't have tickets to see Kacey Musgraves, I would recommend the Nashville Film Festival's 40th anniversary screening of Ferris Bueller's Day Off at the Nashville Yards, featuring our own Jason Moon Wilkins DJing. This is a free outdoor screening of Ferris Bueller's Day Off, a classic 80s flick, and to me, one of the great movies that really started to incorporate pop culture music in with film. I think it was really trend-setting, and I mean, how do you not love Matthew Broderick in Ferris Bueller's Day Off? 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And in honor of Ferris Bueller's Day Off, I got a hot one coming for you right now. This is Oh Yeah by Yellow on 91.1 WNXP.

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Thanks for tuning in, folks. My name is Jeffrey Muchnick here with you this Sunday afternoon, and I am going to keep on rocking forward. We heard from Emma Ogier earlier this hour, who is out touring, opening up for Howdy, and we're going to hear them now. This is Try, Try, Try on 91.1 WNXP.

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4: Pulling up in that new toy, the wrist on that boy, rock star like Pink Floyd. Waving at rude boy, I'm waving at you, boy. Ran off on the plug too, like True Goy. Imagine me, dude, boy. You could never do what I do, boy. Still ducking shit that I did, boy. In Paris for a hit, boy. These ain't the same type of hits, boy. Can get litter than lit, boy. You don't take these type of risks, boy. Cause this boy been throwing that D like Rich, boy. You miss, boy. Your numbers don't add up on the blue. That was 10 years ago. If you know, you know.

Cotton by Vince Staples on 91.1 WNXP, Nashville's Music Discovery Station. Thanks for tuning in, folks. My name is Jeffrey Muchnick, here with you this sunny Sunday afternoon in Nashville, Tennessee. Kicking us off at the top of the 3 o'clock hour, we heard from Pusha T's If You Know, You Know, straight off of the Daytona record from 2018. Straight heat, the entire record. It was a part of the family of projects Kanye was producing out in Jackson Hole, Wyoming. Week after week was a crazy summer and a crazy record. I forgot about that song, and I'm so happy to play it right at the top of the 3 o'clock hour. The next band I'm going to play is The War on Drugs, something that Pusha T might know something about. They released their first record in a few years, I think 4 or 5 years. I'm doing bad math right now, but it's been a number of years, and I'm hoping it's a sign that there is a new record on the way. Without news of the new record, all we can do is enjoy this single. This is Who's That by The War on Drugs on 91.1 WNXP.

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That is The Fountain on 91.1 WNXP. Thanks for tuning in, folks. My name is Jeffrey Muchnick here with you this sunny Sunday afternoon. And if you are trying to look up the band Dive and your radio doesn't tell you how to spell it, it is D-I-I-V. Hip. Okay, so just ahead of that, we heard from two local Nashville artists. We heard from Vo with Skin and Shade, followed by Maggie Miles with Placebo. And in just a moment, we are going to head to an artist that is going to be cruising through town on November 11th, playing The Basement. And if you want to win tickets to see Francis of Delirium, all you got to do is cruise on over to my favorite page on the entirety of the internet, wnxp.org/giveaways, and enter to win to see Francis of Delirium at The Basement November 11th. Getting right on with it. Here is It's a Beautiful Life from Francis of Delirium on 91.1 WNXP.

Yard Act with New Beginnings on 91.1 WNXP. Thanks for tuning in, folks. My name is Jeffrey Muchnick here with you this Sunday afternoon. Hey, I have a question for you. 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Cruise on over there right now and enter to win. 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

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Thanks for tuning in, folks. My name is Jeffrey Muchnick, and if you are a fan of Freako, got to get in this last giveaway. They are going to be in town at the Blue Room October 30th. 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All right, folks, this is it for me this Sunday afternoon. I want to thank you again for tuning in to listener-supported 91.1 WNXP. And we're getting right back to the music. Here's Charlie XCX with SS26.

And that right there is how we're starting the show. How's it going? Dan Diggs here with you on 91.1 WNXP for the next 2 hours here with you until 6 p.m. tonight. Hope all is well. You just heard music from Violet Grohl, Dave Grohl's daughter, with Bug in the Cake. That's taken from Violet's latest album, Be Sweet to Me. Before that, taking us into the 4 o'clock hour, one of my favorites, Bad, Bad, Not Good, featuring Charlotte Day Wilson with In Your Eyes. Coming up next, very excited, still very excited about this album from Jack White. You can catch Jack playing at The Truth on October 9th. Check this out. This is Neighbours Blues.

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Cannot get enough of that gritty groove from the one and the only Beck on WNXP. Black Tambourine, one of my favourites from the 2005 album Guerrero, still sounding fresh. Cannot wait to see Beck when he comes to Nashville on October 31st. Looking forward to that show at The Truth. Before Beck, Tank and the Bangers featuring Lucky Day with Move. My name is Dan Diggs. So glad you're here. Thank you for tuning in. Up next, local Nashville music, courtesy of Brennan Weddle. Have a listen to this. This is $2 Pistol.

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Beautiful Sunday afternoon music right there from the English singer-songwriter Fen Lily on WNXP. That track, Aha, taken from Fen's latest album, Win Win. My name is Dan Diggs. Very excited to have new music from Danielle Ponder out in the world. Have a listen to this from the Rochester, New York artist. It's taken from Danielle's forthcoming album, Everything Has Changed, which drops on October the 9th on one of my favorite labels, Dead Oceans. This track is beautiful. Check this out. This is Sun and Moon. And I gotta say, I'm kind of obsessed with this beat right here.

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New music from Ryan Beatty here on WNXP. Secret Language, the name of that one, from Ryan's latest album, Sweet Fortune. You can catch Ryan when he stops by Nashville playing at the Ryman this Thursday on October the 1st. Before Ryan Beatty, you heard Erykah Badu. New from Erykah, that was Gone Baby, Don't Be Long. My name is Dan Diggs. I'm very glad to hear about new Angus and Julia Stone music out in the cosmos. This comes from the Australian indie folk sibling duo, taken from Angus and Julia's latest album, Karaoke Bar, which dropped at the beginning of this month. Have a listen to this. This is Monroe.

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Music there from the South African-born and Melbourne, Australia-based artist Eka Vandal on WNXP from the album Looking for People to Unfollow, a genius title. That was Cruising to Self-Soothe. Before that, Steeler's Wheel taking us into the 5 o'clock hour with Star. My name is Dan Diggs. So glad you're here. I'm here with you on the airwaves today until 6 p.m. tonight. Up next, the Beastie Boy Mike D has a new solo album out in the world. It's called Thank You, and this is one of the best tracks from it, I reckon. This is What We Got.

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Originally from Washington, D.C., and now living in London, U.K., that was Jalen Negonda on WNXP from his album Doctrine of Love, out now on the mighty Daptone Records. That was Burning Temptation. Before Jalen, Yola Tengo with You Can Have It All. My name is Dan Diggs. Up next, perfect music for a Sunday afternoon from the legendary Nina Simone. This is Così ti amo, to love somebody.

Local Nashville music there, courtesy of Hannah Cole here on WNXP with MMA, taken from Hannah's latest album, Switchbacks. Before Hannah, Fantagram with When I'm Small. My name is Dan Diggs. Check this out from Annie DeRusso from last year's album, Super Pedestrian. This is Legs.

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Love the guitar on that one. From She's Green, that was Metal. My name is Dan Diggs, and sadly, that is about all the time we've got for this Sunday. I'll be back next Sunday from 4 till 6. Looking forward to catching up with you then. Soulphonic Sounds is up next at 6 p.m. tonight with Marquise Munson. Definitely stick around for that. And I'm going to leave you with this one from Kiwi Jr. Blowing Up is the name of the track. Have a great rest of your Sunday. Enjoy this weekend, and I'll catch you very soon. This is Dan Diggs on 91.1 WNXP. Have a good one.

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7: 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September 25th is a citywide celebration of Dolly Parton's extraordinary legacy, generosity, kindness, music, and love for her community. 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The idea is simple. 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You can learn more on how you can support Dolly Day by heading over to www.giving9to5.com. My name is Marquise Munson, and thank you so much for tuning in to Soulphonic Sounds. Got a lot of great soul music coming up for you for the next 2 hours. But in honor of the Nashville Film Fest, which will be taking place this week, I wanted to play movie soundtracks, but not just any movie soundtracks. A lot of blaxploitation film soundtracks from legendary artists like Marvin Gaye to Curtis Mayfield, James Brown, Gladys Knight and the Pips, and many more all throughout tonight. Also, later this hour, you're going to hear parts of my conversation with Adrian Young. He is the brains behind the Jazz is Dead series with Ali Shaheed Muhammad, also a film and television composer. He composed the music for Black Dynamite. You're going to hear parts of that conversation at the end of this hour. But we're going to kickstart this with one of the most iconic blaxploitation themes of all time. When I say Shaft, I know a lot of people can read those words back to me. But Isaac Hayes has provided movie soundtracks for Truck Turner back in 1974, Three Tough Guys also in 1974, but he will always be known for this iconic soundtrack from Stax Records back in 1971. It won an Academy Award for Best Original Song. Here is Isaac Hayes with Shaft, getting us started on Soulphonic Sounds.

Isaac Hayes wasn't the only member of Stax Records that was providing movie soundtracks. Booker T and the MGs were actually the first. They provided the soundtrack to the movie Uptight back in 1968. And that song, Time is Tight, featured from that soundtrack. So when you see that record back in 1969, Uptight from Booker T and the MGs, now you know that that is a movie soundtrack. But my name is Marquise Munson. Right now, here's one of my favorites, one of the soundtracks that I own. It comes from Melvin Van Peebles, to me, the architect of blaxploitation film. He came out with a movie called Sweet Sweetback's Badass Song, and he provided a soundtrack that is legendary from Earth, Wind, and Fire. And this is early Earth, Wind, and Fire. This is around the time they also released their debut record back in March of 1971. June of 1971, they would release this incredible soundtrack that featured this next song called Hoppin' John.

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Earlier this hour, I mentioned how involved Isaac Hayes was with multiple soundtracks in the 70s. Also, Curtis Mayfield, he had a five-year run where he was working on multiple different soundtracks. One of those being the movie Sparkle back in 1976. That movie did get a reboot in the 2000s, but the original came out in 1976. And the music was Curtis Mayfield, sung by the legendary Aretha Franklin, and Something He Can Feel was featured on that soundtrack. 1974, Curtis Mayfield providing the music for Claudine, which starred a very young James Earl Jones, and the music from Gladys Knight and the Pips. Then in 1974, the same year, also Three the Hard Way, which featured music from The Impressions. And then a movie starring Sidney Poitier and Jimmy Walker called Let's Do It Again, featuring the music of the Staple Singers, all produced by Curtis Mayfield. In 77, he also released Short Eyes, but his soundtrack run started in 1972 with one of the most iconic blaxploitation movie soundtracks of all time, directed by Gordon Parks, Superfly, one of the best. Back in 1972, featuring songs like Pusha Man, Freddy's Dead, the title track, and of course, one of my favorite songs, Little Child Running Wild. Here's Curtis Mayfield right here on Soulphonic Sounds.

Edwin Starr providing the soundtrack for the movie Hell Up in Harlem, released back in 1973, starring one of the MVPs of blaxploitation film, Fred Williamson. He is in a lot of these movies, by the way. But that song from Edwin Starr is called Easin' In. So Hell Up in Harlem is actually the sequel to the movie Black Caesar. And the soundtrack of Black Caesar was produced by none other than James Brown. So you would think James Brown would also provide the music for the sequel. However, his version of this soundtrack, Hell Up in Harlem, was rejected. And instead, James Brown released those tracks on his 1973 album, The Big Payback. And they got Edwin Starr to provide the music for Hell Up in Harlem. Little fun fact. My name is Marquise Munson, and thank you so much for tuning in to Soulphonic Sounds. Speaking of blaxploitation movies and film, television, you're going to hear my conversation with Adrian Young. He is one of the brains behind the Jazz is Dead series, but he's also provided music for Black Dynamite, and you're going to hear him talk about that coming up in just a few. But right now, here's some music from the legendary Donny Hathaway, also providing the movie soundtrack for Come Back Charleston Blue, which was released back in 1972. This was a sequel to a movie called Cotton Comes to Harlem. The movie was actually music supervised by none other than Quincy Jones as well. So here's Donny Hathaway. The song's going to sound very familiar, especially if you listen to Dr. Dre's The Chronic album. Here is Little Ghetto Boy right here on Soulphonic Sounds.

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2: 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My name is Marquise Munson. I'm joined by a very special guest, very talented multi-instrumentalist, composer, producer that has worked with the likes of Roy Ayers, Tony Allen, the Delphonics, Kendrick Lamar, Ghostface Killa, provided scores for Luke Cage and Black Dynamite, and also the brains, one of the brains behind the Jazz is Dead series with Ali Shaheed Muhammad of A Tribe Called Quest. Adrian Young joins me. Thank you so much, man, for taking the time. As I break down all your accolades, I do appreciate you for taking the time with me.
3: Dude, it's funny, man. Thank you, and I'm honored to be here. And it's just like you saying all that makes me rethink, like, oh, maybe I am doing something right. It's kind of interesting to hear all that, you know.
2: You are doing.
3: I appreciate it. Thank you.
2: Yeah, so I wanted to start from that beginning. You know, growing up in Southern California, what was your introduction to jazz, and when did you start playing music?
3: Well, I always tell people that I got into jazz by listening to Tribe Called Quest. And the reason why is because vinyl is the, or hip-hop is a bricolage of vinyl culture. Hip-hop sampled so much records and reintroduces music to a younger audience. So, like, there was this new connection that helped younger cats like myself look back at what was happening and started to realize that these hip-hop pockets were happening long before hip-hop was even created. So, like, my thing is I started in 96 in the hopes of trying to become that next DJ Premier or that next Pete Rock or Ali Shaheed Muhammad or whomever. And I started sampling records, but I started, after a while, I started realizing that the records I was sampling was inspiring me a lot more than the derivative music I was making with these records. So I decided that I had to learn how to play instruments. So I just started buying instruments, piano, a bass, a drum set, and started teaching myself how to basically play stuff, but not just play stuff, how to record like these records. And it took me some time to kind of really figure it out, but I figured it out and started my journey.

0: Yeah, and your journey, you know, almost took a different career path. You were working as a law professor before getting into music full time. So what led to that decision to first get into that field, but also to leave that profession behind to do music full time?
1: So like my whole thing with getting my law degree was that at the end of the day, I always just wanted to be an artist. And being an educated artist is the greatest thing you could be in order to create your empire. That's just like my perspective, right? So, you know, I could walk into a room and speak to artists and walk into that same room and speak with business executives and lawyers. You know, it's just like I wanted to put myself in the best position so that I can creatively succeed. So that's why I did that. But like my first actual break was really Black Dynamite in 2009. I edited the movie and did the score for that movie, and it helped to really kind of have people say like, who's this dude that just did all this stuff? But I was working on this for a long time, developing my craft until I started getting some eyes on what I was doing, you know? So like my whole thing as creatives is it's dope to educate yourself so that when you are doing your art, you could bring that discipline to creation. That's what's really worked for me because, for example, I always say my journey is from the sampler to the symphony. So like starting off sampling records, not knowing how to read music at all, not taking any music classes in high school or college or anything, to get to the point of where now I'm scoring for a multitude of films and television, and I'm writing for big orchestras. I do orchestras like every week in my studio. Like it's like a whole jump all the way over here, but it's because I was so disciplined with my education. Like I read books in order to learn how to read music. I read books in order to learn how to write for a harp and violin. You know what I'm saying? All that stuff. So like, if I didn't have my academic side, I'm not sure how great my creative side would be, to be honest with you.

0: Yeah, and I'm glad you mentioned television and film projects, you know, throughout your career, especially with Black Dynamite, you know, being your breakthrough. And, you know, since we lost a legendary jazz musician in Quincy Jones, and kind of going back to his documentary, and he talks about getting into film and television because, you know, they didn't think Black musicians can make that transition. So what did that path look like for you, especially with a show as big as Black Dynamite, which people remember songs from that soundtrack? Like, how did that journey with Black Dynamite begin for you?
1: So the Black Dynamite film came out in 2007. And then I started working on the film in 2007. The film was released in 2009. And within the next 2 years, we had the cartoon to help just spread the word of the brand, right? So what's interesting is what you just said about what Quincy said about being a Black composer resonated with me in a way that was very deep, because Black musicians, Black composers get so much props for doing great things, but they don't get the calls. And when you think about it, like, I did Black Dynamite in 2009, right? Then I did the cartoon. It wasn't until 2016 that I got my next big scoring gig with Ali Shaheed Muhammad, which was Luke Cage for Marvel. So LA Times puts Black Dynamite as one of the top 10 soundtracks of the year, right? Like, I got mad love, but everybody would look at Black composing from the standpoint of that could only work for Black stuff. So then Marvel, Luke Cage is Black. Okay, we get on. And then after that, we did 2 seasons. And then it was like, I'm still waiting around. I'm getting little things here and there. I'm still waiting around. So during this time, I'm really doing my stuff with Ghostface. I started my album with Snoop, my Delphonic stuff, my Souls of Mischief stuff, my Something About April stuff. I'm still working as an artist. But like on the composition side, even though I got mad accolades, bro, of like, this is amazing, this is amazing, I still wasn't getting the calls. And then something happened, like, at the pandemic, man, like all the work I've done just like floated up to the top, I guess. I don't know what it is, to the point where like I score so much stuff that it's like, it's crazy to see how much scores I have under my belt. Even and with my partner, Ali Shaheed Muhammad. It's just like, I don't know what happened, but out of nowhere. And it could literally be all of the backlash that white America got for like not being as inclusive. It was just like, all right, let's bring the brothers in, and then started getting mad jobs to the point that like where I have other friends that are working in the industry, and they tease me saying that a lot of times I'm getting these jobs, it's your music that's the temp music, and they say, can you do this like Adrian? Or and it's just like, it's crazy to see that, because it's hard for Black people to get jobs for this, but now I don't know if I put my work in, and now I don't know what it is, bro. But I'm happy to be having work from that.

0: I can tell, you know, even going back to the music that you looked up to and influenced you, you're a student of the game. Were there composers in that space that you sort of looked up to and, like, you know, not taking that individual sound that they were doing, but just like their story or just the music that they were making, like, that motivated you? And honestly, it could really be Quincy Jones.
1: Quincy Jones is definitely one of them. You know, like, I have interviews 15 years ago talking about, you know, I hope one day I could be the modern Quincy Jones. Like, I said that on many interviews. So, like, definitely he has inspired me for a multitude of reasons. You know, being that young dude that really musically educated himself and had, like, a real range in reference to being a producer and a composer and all that stuff. So he's definitely a foundational icon for me. But also people like Ennio Morricone, to Isaac Hayes, to Curtis Mayfield. Like, when I did Black Dynamite, I studied so much, so many black composers, you know? And so, like, there's a multitude, Lalo Schifrin, there's a multitude of producers and composers that have inspired me. But, like, at the end of the day, what is great for me and what I'm lucky for in reference to being a composer is that I'm an artist first. A lot of composers, they just dream of being able to do television or film. My thing is, my dream is just being an artist. And then I also love doing film and television. So because of that, when I'm hired, I tell people, like, yo, you're hiring me for me. You know that. So, like, this sound, how I do this, this is obviously I'm part of the team, but, like, make sure you're hiring me because you like what I do, because I don't want to do the regular boilerplate dun dun dun soundtrack stuff. So, like, being that discernible through all these years has put me in a position where people recognize my sound. People recognize my brother Ali Shaheed Muhammad's sound when they watch our shows now and watch our films. And, like, every time something comes out, there's a bunch of texts or tweets or whatever about, like, we could tell their music from a mile away, and it feels good because people didn't believe in us at first. So, very happy about that.

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